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1: My husband, Tom Strada, you are missed more with each year that passes. But how can it be 25 years and still we have no justice for the role that Saudi Arabia played in your murder?
2: Yeah, Terry Strada, the memorial in New York City today on this 25th anniversary of 9/11, as this is still about Islam. And specifically, as we sit here and pay homage to those who were heroes that day, those who are victims that day, the families, we say things like never forget. What's really been going on over the past 25 years, and actually 50 years, Islam's takeover of the West and the success of it. I had brought you up to where we will be in the 2040s if we do nothing differently. So we get down to the final few decades of the plan. If we continue down this path for another 25 years, that takes us into the 2050s, right? Where will we be in the 2050s if we do nothing any differently and continue to allow Islam to take over the West? Well, the plan for the 2050s is generational consolidation. See, by then, the Muslim Brotherhood plans that the second and third generation Muslim Americans be able to occupy

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1: Yeah, can you fill her up with news, please?
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1: Can I get all three?
0: Absolutely. You want me to check your weather?
1: Yeah, please.
0: All right, let's see. Weather looks a bit cloudy. Uh-oh.
1: What's wrong?
0: I see you got a traffic tie-up on the main drag.
1: Oh, that's gonna cost me.
0: Not if you take a left on Main, turn right at the second light, bring you right back out to the main road. Just beyond the backup.
1: Hey, thanks.
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3: 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Tallarico, El Sayed, AOC, Bernie Sanders. Finnerty reveals President Trump's secret plan to fight back. 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
6: Fox News, I'm Tom Graham. The nation continues to remember 9/11, 25 years after the terror attacks, a somber ceremony held at Ground Zero in New York.
7: A reading of nearly 3,000 victims' names at Ground Zero.
8: Richard Anthony Achetta.
9: Henrik Bernard Ackerman.
7: Stopping only for moments of silence, marking the exact moments four planes crashed and two towers fell.
6: Fox's Peter Doocy. Ceremonies also held at the Pentagon in Shanksville, Pennsylvania. Senators from both parties expressing alarm at the speedy advancements in AI.
10: Lawmakers are demanding information from OpenAI after it hacked into another company, Hugging Face, on its own. The attack was disclosed by OpenAI in July and underscores growing concerns in Washington about the technology's potential to elude human control.
6: Fox's Tom Rigotti. 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
3: Fox News, I'm Tom Regani. Americans remembering the 9/11 terror attacks 25 years ago today. The traditional reading of the names was held in Lower Manhattan at the 9/11 Memorial, where the Twin Towers once stood. Fox's Peter Deuce reports some family members of victims spoke out against Saudi Arabia.
4: One widow pled for transparency with Vice President Vance.
5: Tell the Saudis to stop lying.
4: Vance stood shoulder to shoulder with Presidents Clinton, Bush, Obama, and Biden.
3: 9/11 Families United says the kingdom was behind the attacks. The Saudi government has denied any role, but 15 of the 19 hijackers were Saudi citizens. In Washington, the National Law Enforcement Officers Memorial Fund's 9/11 program was held.
6: Leaders of several agencies reading the names of 667 law enforcement officers who died in connection to the attacks.
3: That's Fox's Kristen Goodwin. 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
30: Insurance agent.

So that is one of his hit songs. He has so many of them, I couldn't even list them if I wanted to. So he writes this op-ed, and in the op-ed, he talked about the song that he released called Tuesday, and he released this in October of 2009, and it really is an anthem, a musical plea to never forget the lessons of 9/11/01. My greatest fear is we've forgotten. You know, I watched the rise of virulent anti-Semitism in this country and around the world. We see it on college campuses, in the halls of Congress. We hear it on the airwaves. We see it, you know, we see it all around the world. And all Israel was doing after October 7th, you know, they lost 1,200 of their citizens that day. It's a very small country. It's about the size of New Jersey. And extrapolate out their population versus ours, and you're looking at, you know, the equivalent of 40,000 dead Americans in a day. And so he released this song as, you know, please never forget the lessons of that day. And here's that song. It's called Tuesday.

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3: Fox News, I'm Roxanne Evans. Today marks the 25th anniversary of the 9/11 terror attacks. September 11th, 2001, four planes hijacked by terrorists crashed into the World Trade Center, Pentagon, and a field in Pennsylvania, killing thousands.
4: The heroes, the victims, what they gave to protect our country, to protect our freedoms.
3: That was U.S. Director of National Intelligence, Jay Clayton, in a exclusive with Fox's special report with Brett Baer. And ceremonies were also held at Ground Zero, Shanksville, Pennsylvania, and the Pentagon, where President Trump paid tribute. While tensions are rising in the Red Sea tonight, Iran-backed Houthi militants tighten their grip on a key port near a vital shipping route, Saudi Arabia, urging President Trump to take action. 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
6: It's the Simmons Bank Friday Night High School Scoreboard Show. I'm Rex Nelson, along with Richard Atkinson. We come to you live from the UAMS studios in Little Rock. Before I go back to the studio lines, Richard, give us just a few finals here, and then we'll go back to the lines.
7: All right, we've got Little Rock Parkview over Lone Oak, 42-14. Hazen over Marshall, 42-0. Both those games were yesterday. Bentonville West over Edmond Santa Fe. That's out in Oklahoma, 42-7. Shiloh Christian beats another Oklahoma team, Lincoln Christian, 41-14. We just heard about St. Francis Academy from Maryland over Bryant, 40-7. It was Fort Smith Northside over Russellville, 42-6. Springdale Harbor over Little Rock Christian, 21-16. Salisaw, Oklahoma over Rogers Heritage, 28-7. Hot Springs Lakeside over Benton, we talked about that one. Two-point conversion with 6 seconds left. They win 42-21, big comeback there. Valley View over Jonesboro, 30-21. Conway over Marion Big, 48-0. West Memphis over Wynn in a good game, 39-36. Pryor, Oklahoma over Fort Smith Southside, we just heard about that one, 43-7. It was Jacksonville over Lake Hamilton, 40-20. Mountain Home over Rolla, Missouri, 44-21. Greenbrier over Van Buren in a thrilling game, 50-42. Van Buren was driving, but just couldn't come up with enough plays at the end of that one. Batesville comes up with a win over BB, 41-14. Mills beats Monticello, 47-28. It was Highland over Greene County Tech, 23-3. Morrilton over Harding Academy, 14-6. Rivercrest over Paragold, 54-43. Hamburg over Camden Fairview, 55-28. Maumelle over Hot Springs, 34-19. Stuttgart over Whitehall, 55-13. Alma over Valonia, 28-17. Farmington over Prairie Grove, 49-7. Greenwood over Rogers, they started out 0-2, but they get the win tonight. They win 28-14 over Rogers. It was Pea Ridge over Siloam Springs, 33-24. Malvern over Haskell Harmony Grove, 21-14. Heber Springs over Darnell, 60-41. Gosnell over Osceola, 55-14. And Batesville Southside over Walnut Ridge, 27-24.
6: Our number two team in the state overall, Conway, 48-0 over Marion tonight. Let's go to the voice of the Wampuscats, Jay Runyon. JR, big shutout for the Wampuscats this evening.
8: By the Wampuscat defense, answering the call after the loss last week at Bentonville. We knew that it was going to be, put up or shut up, and they put up and they shut up at the Marion Patriots tonight. Conway got the scoring started earlier with Arturo McJoy, a 20-yard pass from Ryder Cook, and then Ryder Cook ran one in from 24 yards out, and it was a one-yard pass from Ryder Cook to Eli Cullen to make it 20-0. And then Cambrian Blackman with a 30-yard punt return for the touchdown. It was just Wampuscats all night long, just taking care of business. And Jeremiah Carey with the big final big play for the Wampuscats on a pass from Whit Griffin, 75 yards. And the Wampuscats took care of business, did what they had to do. And Rex, we were on the road before 9 o'clock, headed back
6: wow.
8: to Little Rock.
6: Fast game, I tell you. Didn't have a chance to move back to that number one slot, though, because Bentonville did not play tonight. So they will stay there, but I've still got it. Bentonville 1, Conway 2, North Little Rock 3, Shiloh Christian 4, and Bentonville West at number 5 in 7A. And I could see any of those winning a state championship. What I don't think any of us saw, JR, is Bryant starting the season 0-3. I don't think you had that on your scorecard, did you?
8: No, but you and I both know the quality of teams that they played and what they have put out there on the field. Let's just say they're probably the best 0-3 team in the state of Arkansas at this point.
6: Yeah, absolutely. You got any individual stats for Conway tonight you wanted to give me?
8: Well, the backup quarterback, Whit Ritten, 3 of 4 for 107 yards and that 75-yard touchdown pass to Jeremiah Carey. But Ryder Cook did a great job answering back after a tough couple of turnovers in the week two loss. And so he was 5 of 9 with a couple of touchdown passes and one on the ground. Overall, the offense did outstanding. But I think we have, as much as we like to spread the joy around in Conway, Ryder Cook was the instrument tonight that made it happen for Conway.
6: All right, Ryder Cook, our CHI St. Vincent player of the game in this one. Who's up next for Conway?
8: Well, it's a week off, and then conference play starts, and it's back to the other side of the state. After being over on this side this month, this week, it'll be over to Fort Smith Northside 2 weeks from tonight.
6: All right. Thanks, JR. We'll talk to you in 2 weeks. Let's go to Connor Cowan now. Connor, you had CAC over MENA tonight, 35-21.
9: It was one of those games, Rex, where it was the Bearcats got off to a great start. On the opening kickoff, Hank Rose, our sophomore quarterback and kick returner, returned the opening kickoff 86 yards for a touchdown, and MENA had a 7-0 lead. And then with 8:46 to go in the quarter, Hank Rose found Dayton Miller wide open for a 36-yard touchdown, and MENA led 14-0 after the PAT. And then CAC's offense really got rolling. Jackson Plumley hit Hoover Brogdon for an 80-yard touchdown with 5 minutes to go in the quarter, and CAC cut the deficit to 14-7. And then on the last play of the first quarter, Plumley scored on a 1-yard run, but CAC missed the extra point. MENA led 14-13. With 6.5 minutes to go till halftime, J.D. Plumley scored on a 71-yard touchdown run, and the CAC PAT was good, and it made it 20-14 at halftime. After a scoreless third quarter, CAC's offense really got going, though, too. Brody Vandenberg scored on a 50-yard touchdown run, and CAC scored on a 2-point conversion, and CAC's lead went to 28-14. But MENA kept the deficit with 6:12 to go, with Hank Rose scoring on a 32-yard touchdown run, and the Bearcat deficit was 28-21 CAC. But CAC put it away with 2:43 to go on 4th-and-3 on a short 21-yard touchdown pass. And CAC wins tonight over MENA 35-21.
6: All right, Connor, thank you so much. We'll talk to you next time around. coming up, we've got more calls, more scores, more everything. So don't go anywhere. Richard and I are here until midnight on the Simmons Bank Friday Night High School Scoreboard Show.

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0: And this was 180 degrees, exactly.
1: Oh, man, it was. I tell you, last 8 minutes, Panthers got outscored tonight 22 to nothing.
0: Wow.
1: Had a 41-20 lead with 8 minutes to go in the game. And I tell you, Lakeside showed just the same sort of heart and fight and not quit spirit that Benton showed 2 weeks ago.
0: Yeah.
1: And really congratulate Coach Rock and his team. Just super impressed with their character and determination. And, you know, they score with 6 seconds left to cut it to one and roll the dice, go for two, and convert and win 42-41 tonight at Benton.
0: Wow, that is quite a game. You have had a couple of crazy games. You've been on both sides of it, but both of them, big comebacks late, and both coming down to 2-point conversions. I mean, goodness, you've probably used up your voice for the season after two games.
1: It is. To come down to the last play of the game, and then a conversion back games, it's just been unlike anything. But you know, again, I mean, the Panthers, you could say they let it slip away tonight, but I would prefer to say Lakeside just really showed a lot of character and moxie in battling back. I want to give major props to, in fact, my player of the game tonight, kind of two for Lakeside.
0: Yeah, that's James what I was going to ask.
1: Senior quarterback, he was 13-22 for 269 yards and 4 touchdowns.
0: Wow,
2: pretty good average.
1: Yeah, and then Q Jackson, their senior wide receiver, he's a track star. Benton just couldn't cover him. He had 9 catches, 208 yards, 3 touchdowns tonight. So those two together were just difference makers in the win tonight for the Rams.
0: Yeah, it sounds like it. Who's up next for the Panthers, Jim?
1: Well, get to go to Joe T. Robinson next Friday, so get to play another defending state champion. I believe they have the longest winning streak in the state now.
0: And they did not play tonight, so they stayed correct. Number one in 5A. Yeah.
2: Yeah, they were correct. Undefeated last year, undefeated so far this year. So I think, yeah, you're probably right, longest winning
1: that's
2: streak.
1: That's right, yeah. Yeah, Coach Updegrove's never lost a game as head coach there. So it's going to be a tall order next week.
0: Absolutely. Make sure you call us after that one, Jim. Hope you have a great weekend. Appreciate your call.
1: Yes, sir. Y'all too.
0: All right, let's go to Mark Oliver now. Mark, Fountain Lake just keeps rolling. What a start they're off to. 48-12 over a good Garden football team tonight.
3: That's right, Rex. It was a fun one tonight in Cobra Country when the Go Devils took the opening drive down the field for a score. It was the first time Fountain Lake had trailed all season. The Cobras answer with an offensive explosion, 27 unanswered points, never looked back.
0: Wow. Tell us a little bit how it played out, and give me, if you've got any stats, Mark, just want to hear how this one played out tonight.
3: Yeah, it all starts with the offense. Senior quarterback Cooper Buss, he was nearly perfect through the air. He accounted for 6 total touchdowns, 4 in the air, 2 on the ground, and this was just a complete effort. Top to bottom, the defense showed up and played another great game after the big win over Warren last week. They put on a show in front of their home crowd, and it showed they're 3-0 for the first time since the 2018 season.
0: Wow, I was wondering. Okay, so first time since 2018, been 8 years since they're 3-0. Who's up next for Fountain Lake?
3: Got a bye week next week, but on the road to Fauk to begin 7-4A play 2 weeks from tonight.
0: Yeah, and gosh, Richard, well, I mean, we say this every year, but, you know, one of the great tragedies in Arkansas high school sports is that Fauk did not change its mascot to the Monsters all those years ago.
2: Yeah, they might should have done it. They might wish they had it next week because Fountain Lake's card.
0: Well, that's
2: weeks.
0: What you want to say when you say Fauk,
2: yeah,
0: right?
2: Yeah.
0: Right? Automatically.
2: It is. Fountain Lake, though, coming in 48, 50, and 48, Rex. They're 3 games. I mean, golly, those guys are putting up points. They got open week, then Fauk, and then Nashville and Arkadelphia. There's some big games coming up that'll be fun to watch for those guys.
0: All right, Mark, pick me just one before we go to the break for a CHI St. Vincent player of the game.
3: It's got to be that quarterback, Cooper Buss. An excellent show for that senior leader.
0: All right, that sounds good, Mark. We will talk to you next week then after that big game. Thank you so much and hope you have a great weekend.
3: Thanks, guys. Catch you next time.
0: All right. When we come back after the break, we're going to talk to the El Dorado head coach, Brett Shockley. You know, I had Benton number one.
2: It's been a rough night in 6A.
0: and they lost number one in 6A. I had Sylvan Hills number two in 6A. They lost. I had El Dorado number three, so you know what that means, don't you?
2: They're moving. It's been a rough night for the top for the 6A teams, but not for El Dorado.
0: I think we're going to be talking to the coach of the number one team in Class 6A, Brett Shockley. We'll also have Dylan Connolly talking about Mountain Home's win. So stay right where you are. More of the Simmons Bank Friday Night High School Scoreboard Show is coming up.
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4: It's the Simmons Bank Friday Night High School Scoreboard Show. I'm Rex Nelson from the Arkansas Democrat Gazette. Richard Atkinson's here. We're in the UAM studios in Little Rock, and we are proud to be sponsored again this year by the Great American Conference. Another slate of games this week with the six Arkansas schools playing the six Oklahoma schools. Three of them were played last night. Richard and I will get to those, but first, we're going to have our first of this year, and we'll be hearing it every year, GAC Rewind with highlights. So we're going to go back to last week when Arkansas played Oklahoma, six Arkansas teams, six Oklahoma teams, and they went 3-3. Here's the GAC Rewind.
5: This is the Week 1 GAC Rewind. I'm Nick Wheeler. Two major upsets took place this week, the most notable coming in Arkadelphia, where East Central took down nationally ranked Ouachita Baptist on the road 27-17. East Central controlled most of the game with 429 yards of total offense. ECU junior quarterback Sergio Kennedy garnered GAC Offensive Player of the Week honors, putting up 200 yards and a touchdown in the air and rushing for 111 yards and a touchdown. Ouachita suffered self-inflicted wounds, turning the ball over three times. Its defense had some notable performances, such as junior Justin Crutchmer recording 12 tackles, two tackles for loss, and a sack. Here's one of Kennedy's touchdowns, this one giving the Tigers some breathing room in the fourth quarter.
4: Kennedy, straight drop back, tip. He's going to tuck and run and have big yardage, 35, 30, 20, 15, 10, 5, goodbye! Touchdown, East Central!
5: The other upset came in Shawnee, with Oklahoma Baptist defeating Southern Arkansas 38-20. The Bison scored 21 unanswered points in the final 26 minutes to take the victory over the Mule Riders. Sophomore quarterback Brady Bricker was 18 for 26, passing for 193 yards and two touchdowns. The Bison defense also pulled its weight, as senior linebacker Jeremiah Jennings kicked off the second quarter by returning an interception 42 yards for a touchdown. Later in the contest, Jennings blocked a punt, becoming the first player in program history with a pick six and a block punt in the same game. Near the end of the fourth quarter, senior Jordan Garcia sealed the win for the Bison by returning a fumble 28 yards for a touchdown. Here's that play, as called by the voice of the Bison, Todd Miller.
6: Parker to throw on second down at four. Steps up, feeling the pressure. It got home. He's hit the ball. It's fumbled. And OBU's picked it up. It's going to be returned for a touchdown.
5: There may be a new feel with the coaching staff at Harding, but the result on the field was the same, as the Bisons had a record-setting night and a 76-0 shutout against Northwestern Oklahoma State. Harding scored 34 points in the first quarter and gained 747 total yards in the game. Quarterback Malik Young, in his first career collegiate start, rushed for 162 yards and three touchdowns and threw two passes for 80 yards and a touchdown. Northwestern had no answer for the Bison, as Harding's defense proved just as lethal as its offense, holding the Rangers to negative 26 yards of total offense. Here's the call of a Deshaun Cheris rushing touchdown in the first quarter from Billy Morgan.
7: And now the toss to the right side. Cheris, midfield, 45-40. Cheris angles back to the left, to the 30, to the 20, to the 10, to the 5. Touchdown, Harding!
5: Another lopsided affair took place in Bethany, Oklahoma, as Henderson State defeated Southern Nazarene 57-21, thanks in part to 297 passing yards and three touchdowns from fifth-year quarterback Austin Ledbetter in his debut start for the Reddies. And tight end Jarrell Powers had five receptions for 190 yards and a touchdown. Crimson Storm sophomore quarterback Maddox Olatunde had two rushing touchdowns and 83 yards. Here's Ledbetter's connection to junior receiver Taylor

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1: 866-90-RED-EYE is the phone number, 866-907-3339. Text line is open as well. 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And listening out of Chicago and WLS, this is William. William, thanks for calling Red Eye Radio. How are you?
2: Good morning, Mr. Mandis. I think I'm fine. I'm just not real happy about this decision by the jury. That girl is guilty as a hen and a fox in the hen house. Mm-hmm. And, you know, maybe she is nuts, okay? But the point is, she timed it and planned it. That's the bottom line.
1: Yeah, no, and I would agree, William, and I do appreciate the call. You know, somebody texted in on that text line and said, it was funny when I heard that it was basically 11 to 1. The guy said, I thought that it was 11 to 1, and the 11 jurors thought that Lindsey Clancy was guilty. And there was one juror that was holding out and

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1: Yeah, can you fill her up with news, please?
0: Sure, we got local, national, or world.
1: Can I get all three?
0: Absolutely. You want me to check your weather?
1: Yeah, please.
0: All right, let's see. Weather looks a bit cloudy. Uh-oh.
1: What's wrong?
0: I see you got a traffic tie-up on the main drag.
1: Oh, that's gonna cost me.
0: Not if you take a left on Main, turn right at the second light, bring you right back out to the main road. Just beyond the backup.
1: Hey, thanks.
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1: Fox News, I'm Roxanne Evans. 25 years since the 9/11 terror attacks. Ceremonies were held at Ground Zero, Shanksville, Pennsylvania, and the Pentagon. President Trump paid tribute.
2: 2,977 beautiful souls were ripped from our world, and many more died in the weeks and years after.
1: And this in reference to deaths linked to the toxic air near Ground Zero. President Trump taking aim at Chinese-made cars to protect the U.S. auto industry.
3: Now, if China wanted to come in and open a plant to build their cars here, I'd be okay with that. 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The big thing is they hire our people. They use our people.
1: The president on the Ingram angle. And the president has arrived in Ireland for a two-day visit. 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
12: A better life with Dr. Sanjay Gupta.
13: A condition that affects 1 in 10 women worldwide just got a new name. You've probably heard of PCOS, polycystic ovary syndrome. But experts estimate up to 70% of women don't know that they have it. And part of the problem could be the name itself. A major international effort, led by Dr. Helena Teed of Monash University in Australia, and backed then by dozens of prominent medical groups, has gotten the name changed to polyendocrine metabolic ovarian syndrome, PMOS. It's a mouthful, I know, but here's why it matters. The old name made it sound like the condition was just about cysts on the ovaries. In reality, it's a whole-body hormone and metabolic condition linked to type 2 diabetes, heart disease, anxiety, and depression. The hope is that a clearer name can lead to more diagnoses and better care. I'm Dr. Sanjay Gupta, helping you live a better life.
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3: 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There is a lot of news coming out regarding the war in Iran, so that's where I want to go right now. Bombs are flying tonight. We hit apparently 5 Iranian tankers, sinking one. Apparently, they made the mistake, the very big mistake, of firing at our warships. So we sunk one of theirs. The others apparently are badly damaged as well.
4: The U.S. military, U.S. Central Command, is in fact carrying out airstrikes right now against targets near Karg Island, as you mentioned, as well as Jask. That's an area in the southern part of Iran near the Strait of Hormuz. The targets, I'm told, are oil tankers, Iranian oil tankers, and this is part of an ongoing effort to squeeze Iran economically. These are economic targets. This is not a beginning, I'm told, of a new phase that would involve ground troops or anything like that.
3: Yeah, that is Fox News, and the attacks prompted a significant retaliation from Iran, of course, which launched a missile barrage towards regional U.S. ally Jordan, saying that it had targeted U.S. military assets. And according to Fox News, the Jordanian army said that its air defenses intercepted 18 of the 20 ballistic missiles, while the other two fell in unpopulated areas. No casualties were reported. So there are bombs flying back and forth. We've got drone warfare going on as well. So there is a lot of back and forth going on. Marco Rubio, Secretary of State, he sounds like he doesn't see an ending anytime soon. This is part of what he said yesterday afternoon.
5: Yeah, the back and forth is pretty straightforward, and that is that Iran continues to try to hit U.S. naval ships. And for every time they do that or try to do that, they're going to lose tankers. And I think you'll see that again today.
3: I mean, we literally sunk one of their tankers. There's a video online, and it's in four squares, and it is all of these Iranian tankers getting blown to smithereens. I mean, I personally love it. I mean, I will tell you that, you know, I was one of those people that was like, okay, so what we need to do is, because I do believe this, we need to just rip the Band-Aid off and bomb the living crap out of them, or, you know, hit them obviously incredibly hard from a financial standpoint, which is what we are doing. But we need to just end this. And the tougher we go in, the quicker this is going to come to an end. So as far as I'm concerned, yeah, you know what? Sink every damn one of them. But I will also say, well, wait a minute. So if Iran had tankers on the Strait of Hormuz, well, I thought their entire navy and I thought that their entire oil infrastructure, including their boats, were already at the bottom of the sea. So I don't really understand. And listen, I look at this situation with Iran, and it's frustrating as all get out. I've talked about this ad nauseum. But I think that the frustrating part of all of this is that we don't seem to be hitting them as hard as we could. We keep saying, we're going to hit them hard. We're going to hit them harder. We're going to hit them, you know, even harder. It's like, no, you hit them the hardest now to get this whole thing over with. So part of what's going on now is that Iran continues to attack our partners in the region. Remember last night they attacked Saudi Arabia. We covered that extensively. Now they attacked Jordan. They have said that they are going to widen this escalation zone. They're going to do everything that they possibly can to make it harder to get through the Strait of Hormuz. So they are continuing to talk about how they're going to escalate this into a wider conflict. The Iranians are, as I said, they're going after Jordan. They're going after Saudi Arabia as well, which is exactly what we thought would happen. Look, Iran sees these nations.

0: 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The 2026 season is here as the Tigers go in search of the land of milk and honey and another GAC title. 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
1: News. I'm Pam Puso. A major pipeline in Saudi Arabia has been shut down after an attack by Houthi rebels. This, as a U.S. military official details the devastation caused by an Iranian attack on a U.S. base in the region.
2: Acting Navy Secretary Hung Cao discussing the extent of damage to the naval support activity Bahrain, telling the Epoch Times, quote, "They blew the hell out of Bahrain."
1: Fox's Christine Goodwin, remembering 9/11.
3: 25 times we have gathered at this hallowed place and at Ground Zero in New York and a lonely field near Shanksville, Pennsylvania.
1: President Trump marking the milestone at the Pentagon. He is now in Ireland for talks with the president. 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

0: 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It starts with gun talk at 2 p.m.
1: Back away, turn around, simply walk away, if at all possible. 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
0: Followed by Call of the Wild with Wildman Wilson at 4 p.m. Talking about everything outdoors in the natural state.
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5: Count of the accident before we release a readout of the cockpit voice recorder. The captain is 55 years old, received his type rating in the 7.6 in May 2026.
6: After hitting the van, the plane careened through a fence and smashed an SUV on a city street. Authorities say the five people killed were all inside a van used to shuttle crews that clean planes.
5: This is certainly very tragic. You would not think riding in a van to clean an airplane that this would happen.
6: Five others were injured. Two people remain in critical condition, while a third is in stable condition. The other two have been released.
5: Our whole goal as a safety agency is one thing. It's safety. It's to save lives. And that means our recommendations must be implemented or we're going to be here again.
6: I'm Mike Hempen.
7: We remember the 25th anniversary of the 9/11 attack and stories from the firehouse nearest to Ground Zero when America This Week returns after these messages.
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7: Welcome back to America This Week. I'm John Trout. 25 years ago, the world stopped as Islamic terrorists who hijacked four passenger jets used those planes as missiles to attack the World Trade Center, the Pentagon, and a fourth plane that crashed into a field in Pennsylvania. In all, nearly 3,000 people died, including 343 New York City firefighters, and America was changed forever. Joan Jones reports on some of those who were at Ground Zero that morning from a reporter, a Pentagon employee, and a stockbroker who

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5: Disturbing reports across the country of high school and college students celebrating and mocking the one-year anniversary of the murder of Charlie Kirk. At the University of Tennessee, Knoxville, several hundred students turned out to mock the slain conservative leader. University administrators condemned the gathering but still allowed it to go on. Same thing happened at many other schools. High schoolers in Maine performed dances mocking Charlie's assassination, and a student at Port Angeles High School in Washington State wore a white t-shirt splattered in fake blood. There is great evil in this nation. It's called sin, and the only answer for that is a life changed by the blood of Jesus. Still, the behavior of those kids and the administrators who let it happen is beyond depraved. Those kids don't belong in institutions of higher learning. They belong in mental institutions. 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
29: The war widening. I'm Pam Puso, Fox News. Saudi Arabia has shut down a major oil pipeline after an attack from Iranian-backed Houthi rebels. Fox's Trey Yingst has the latest on the conflict from the USS George Washington aircraft carrier.
30: A U.S. Navy Osprey soars through the skies over the Gulf of Oman, headed toward the CENTCOM area of operation.
31: Last weekend, the aircraft carrier came under Iranian missile attack. The first of three attacks on U.S. warships in the last week alone. In response to the escalation, the United States ramped up strikes on Iranian oil tankers, prompting the IRGC to launch missiles at U.S. forces in Jordan.
30: Almost immediately, jets are scrambled after a threat from Iran is identified. While these sailors remain on alert, watching for threats from Iran to the north and east, they must also look west. Iran-backed Houthi forces are advancing on government-controlled territory in Yemen.
29: Secretary of State Marco Rubio insists the U.S. military will continue to target Iranian oil tankers in retaliation for attacks on American warships. The Trump administration is demanding several states save their 2024 election records.
1: The Justice Department sent letters to 29 states and the District of Columbia telling officials not to destroy their records from the 2024 presidential election. The administration seeks to gain access to voter registration information. The letters come as the DOJ continues to raise concerns about the potential for voter fraud. Some election officials are raising concerns of their own, saying the request conflicts with state privacy laws. Critics are also expressing worry the administration will use the sensitive data for other purposes, such as searching for potential non-U.S. citizens. Tom Graham, Fox News.
29: Officials from Russia, China, India, and Iran, among other nations, are now meeting in New Delhi. 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
29: Anthropic says it's blocked users both domestically and internationally that were using their AI to conduct cyber attacks and research biological weapons. Fox's Madison Allworth has the latest.
5: Anthropic says it found activity linked to several accounts with ties to the Chinese and Iranian governments. In one instance, an Iranian-linked account attempted to use Claude to collect data on U.S. naval forces in the region. A Chinese account tried using the program to build surveillance programs. Anthropic said it was able to stop these attempts and use the information gathered to strengthen its safeguards. Anthropic released this report just days after a former worker, Jacob Coxon, publicly quit, claiming tech companies could lose control over their programs and threaten humanity. Anthropic has called for greater regulation of AI, and Sam Altman of OpenAI has signaled he's willing to slow down the development of cutting-edge AI and hopes other labs will do the same.
29: Critics say they think the timing of these reports is suspicious following a former employee's claims that AI will turn deadly in the next 10 years. Many AI experts say the warnings are nothing more than fear-mongering. Congo's Ebola outbreak is entering new territory.
6: Health officials reporting Ebola has now reached a seventh province in Congo. The latest case is in the country's northwest. It's the first time the outbreak has been confirmed in western Congo, away from the outbreak's eastern epicenter. Officials say the outbreak has already sickened nearly 7,000 people and killed more than 3,000. The World Health Organization warns the outbreak remains out of control as insecurity, displacement, and a shortage of health workers complicate the response. Vaccination efforts are underway while researchers work to develop a vaccine specifically for this strain of Ebola. Angelo Bavaro, Fox News.
29: Thank you, Angelo, for that report. I'm Pam Puso in New York. This is Fox News.
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1: Boom, there it is. Third and final hour of Fox Across America with Jimmy Failla, sponsored by the fine folks at Prevagen, which is for your brain. And, of course, if you're hosting a nationally syndicated talk show, taking your Prevagen, using your brain, you go, today's 9/11. We need to get a comedy guy on. Joining us now, the author of literally my favorite book since Where the Red Fern Grows in third grade.
2: Wow.
1: I am talking about the author of Love, Johnny Carson, His Excellency, Mark Malkoff in the house, and the crowd goes wild. Hey, man.
3: So good seeing you. Thanks for having me.
1: This is a big deal. The last time I saw you, we were going out to dinner here in New York with the great Tom Cuddy and Mark Simone of local WOR fame.
3: The longest dinner of my life, I believe.
1: This is the craziest story. There was not a single person at that dinner who consumed alcohol, and we were there 4.5 hours.
3: That's right.
1: Yeah, that's very hard to do.
3: It doesn't happen very often, but the time flew. But yeah, it was like, I think we might have set a record.
1: But we were like, listen, we were we were really badgering you with all of our Johnny Carson questions and conspiracy theories and pork chop recipes, because your book, I've spoken about it at great length on the show, guys. If you've never read Love, Johnny Carson, it's the closest you can come to being a staffer on the show. Like, you actually are a staffer. You're just not getting a SAG wage for it.
3: They actually had a reunion and they invited me because they said you're one of us. And
1: no!
3: Yeah,
1: come on!
3: I interviewed over 400 people. So the writers, the Johnny's personal assistants, behind the scenes, the guy that held the curtain open for Johnny, his perspective. I just really wanted to talk to everybody.
1: And I love that because what the book does is it really, really gives you an understanding of what like the vibe is. Beyond the show that you're watching on your couch, you're now on the other side of your couch and you're behind the TV. Standing behind the magician.
3: That's what I wanted to know. When Ed McMahon from Hollywood and the curtains aren't open, what's going on? And Johnny's back there smoking, making jokes, talking to his writers, and is really loose. Some performers, you know, need to be like Letterman, concentration, be by myself. But Carson wasn't like that. He was jovial backstage, and he was so excited to go out there. They said sparks would be flying off of him. He'd be so excited.
1: Oh, God, I love that so much. We're talking to Mark Malkoff, the book Love, Johnny Carson. The reason I wanted you on September 11th of all days is because, obviously, as a guy who was starting out around that time as a comedian myself, I'm keenly aware, and I was inspired by the role comedy played in helping the city get back on its feet. There were a lot of clubs, not just late night shows, but the clubs were packed. Caroline's did, I think, the first event. Larry Amorose and Joy Behar were there. And the Comedy Cellar was packed every night because the people that were going were the people who used jokes as a way of coping with trauma. That's a role comp. For some people, comedy is a catharsis. And rather than I grew up when the Space Shuttle Challenger exploded horrifically on TV.
3: I remember that.
1: Some people cried in the classroom. Yeah. Some people told Krista McCullough jokes in the schoolyard. And, people, that might not be for everybody.
3: Believe it or not, that night, they made Joan Rivers guest host for Johnny Carson.
1: No!
3: And Dave Letterman, they made him do his show at 12:30. Like, now that everything would be canceled.
1: Yeah, they'd
3: with
1: go to
3: the tragedy. But yeah,
1: there was just a time where we accepted that for some people life was an off ramp. And I think on a day like today, the greatest superpower of Johnny Carson is he didn't have a purpose beyond making you laugh and entertaining you.
3: That's right. I mean, he was all about excellence. He was so excited and secure in his ability to introduce people to talent, that Bette Midler, everybody from, Drew Carey to Roseanne, Joan Rivers. If you were excellent at what you did, it did not matter your vocation. He wanted you on the show.
1: Yeah, he just wanted you there. Yeah. And, a lot of people make a mistake of saying modern late night got too political. I think there's an argument to be made that it got too purposeful because there's they're giving you an agenda to go with a joke. But Johnny Carson, I think people misrepresent them when he say he never got political. He just made fun of whoever was in the news and politics.
3: You couldn't tell. He hammered everyone. I mean, Gerald Ford was not happy with Johnny Carson and Chevy Chase with the stumbler jokes. Jimmy Carter's mom called Johnny a word I don't think I can say here. but then Lillian went on Johnny's show and loved him. So, I mean, Nancy Reagan called up the show twice, upset about jokes with Ronnie. So, I mean, it was whoever was in office, it was going to be a field day. But at the end of the day, they were just jokes. And I think for the most part, the president's Reagan loved the Who's on First spoof.
1: Yeah.
3: With Johnny as Reagan. He absolutely loved that.
1: And he was, to be clear, was Reagan on the show as a governor? Is that what he was on? Like 76?
3: He went on once as a governor. Johnny by then said, we're never going to have any elected officials on the show, but they were doing their anniversary show, and he found out NBC erased the first 10 years of The Tonight Show from 62 to 72. And this was October of 72, and they needed, couldn't show clips. So they had a lot of people, such as Reagan, stop by for like 10 minutes as governor. Uh-huh. But after that, no more until you fast forward to 1988 and Bill Clinton is in the doghouse with the Democratic National.
1: Right?
3: He has allotted 15 minutes, goes 33, practically booed out of the building. And, you know, he is trying to save face. And his friend Harry Thomason, the producer, said, "Will you have Bill on?" And Fred DeCordova, Johnny's producer, said, "Absolutely not. We do not have elected officials on." He said, "What happens if the governor of Arkansas plays saxophone on your show?" And Fred said, "Wait a moment." And Johnny's like, "We have to do this." That was 1988. Everyone thinks it's Arsenio, but Carson was the one.
1: Where he played.
3: Yeah, the first time. Yeah.
1: We're talking to Mark Malkoff. The book is called Love Johnny Carson. It's available everywhere. Fine books are sold. If you have any affinity for common culture, which is Johnny Carson was the highest form of common culture. It was something the whole world was watching. And it's like the stuff of legend now in comedy circles, because we don't have a thing now where you can do a TV set tonight and be world famous tomorrow. But back then, you could list probably 100 people who, I mean, then the biggest comics we know of our lifetime who hit on that show.
3: The people that talked to me, there were tears reliving the moments about how much Johnny meant to them and how their life changed. I mean, George Wallace told me within 24 hours of debuting on Carson, he was up opening it for Natalie Cole in like 17,000 seat arena. I mean, that was the power of Johnny. These were people, you know, that were down on their luck, that were broke, that had families, and suddenly they have these development deals in sitcom. I mean, Freddie Prinze in 1974, within 6 months, goes from a 19, 20-year-old kid to the number one show in America.
1: To Chico and the Man.
3: Yeah, and that was Carson. That was getting waved over by Carson. I mean, still those people will tell me to this day that, you know, if you talk to Seinfeld, that's the biggest thrill of his life. His proudest accomplishment was his Carson debut, not, you know, his record-setting show and getting paid a gazillion dollars for Seinfeld. It was going on Carson.
1: And I love that. And I'm trying so hard, and I want the world to have that again, because the truth is, there's no way you could tell me that the Johnny Carson audience was partisan. It was the most, you know, the widespread quilt of America you could have. They watched it everywhere.
3: Johnny just, his whole philosophy is, why would I want to give my political standpoint and alienate half my audience? And he would just tell people, I am an entertainer. My job is to entertain. He had, you know, private views. I
1: have that clip where he's on 60 Minutes.
3: Yes.
1: And they, you know, what do you say to people who say you never take on a serious issue? And he's talking about Red Skeleton and everything like that. Let me play this for you, because I think it's interesting.
3: Sure.
1: I think it makes a good point. And this is kind of my own compass for the little fledged thing I host on Saturday night. Let me give you this.
2: Mm-hmm. Do you get sensitive about the fact that people say he'll never take a serious controversy? Well, I have an answer to that. I said, now, tell me the last time that Jack Benny, Red Skelton, any comedian, used his show to do serious issues. That's not what I'm there for. Can't they see that? But you're not. Why do they think that just because you have a Tonight Show that you must deal in serious issues? It's a danger. It's a real danger. Once you start that, you start to get that self-important feeling that what you say has great import. And, you know, strangely enough, you could use that show as a forum. You could sway people. And I don't think you should as an entertainer.
1: And what I think is so brilliant about that, Mark, is he's also, it's the word self-important. Because as a comedian, we're not supposed to be self-important. Rodney Dangerfield got no respect.
3: Yes. I mean, Carson would make fun of himself all the time. That's why he loved people that were self-effacing, like Rodney Dangerfield, who, by the way, most comedians, when they went out, did 25 jokes. Rodney Dangerfield, powerhouse, 50 jokes every single time. 25 at the curtain, and then down, sitting down with Johnny, another 25. So, I mean, if you were funny, they just wanted it to be funny. The politics, you know, was in the monologue. But Johnny said, these people are going to bed with me at night. They don't want anything
1: You don't tell them fascists are running the government.
3: I really miss those days. I know what I miss is they would put, a lot of times, they would hold like the big movie star, like Sean Connery, until the second or third guest, and have the farmer from Iowa on the first guest. cast.
1: Yep.
3: And he really knew his audience. And so, you know, I talked to actress Jennifer Tilly. She was bumped for the potato chip lady. This was a potato chip inspector from Indiana named Myrtle Young, who became famous. I mean, she toured with her potato chip collection that were in the shape of things, and Carson made her famous. I mean, there was a guy I talked to in Vegas, or rather in Michigan. He was a lawyer. He quit his job from going on Carson. He played music with his hands. It was called a manualist. He made more money playing lounges in Vegas than he did as an attorney. 7 appearances on Carson.
4: With
3: and he had
4: his
3: a
4: hands.
3: New, yeah.
1: But that's the
3: actual, was the power.
1: That's the power of common culture, because the whole world knows who you are. Whereas now it's so niche and fragmented.
3: Yeah.
1: And I want to bring back that other thing. It's the 25th anniversary of September 11th. We were playing team ball in New York. Not enough to beat the Arizona Diamondbacks, but we were playing some. That Yankee World Series. But do you remember that immediate aftermath of 9/11 where it was shocking to me. Like, New Yorkers were letting you merge. People were using their blinkers when they changed lanes.
3: They were making eye contact. I was living down in the East Village, and there was definitely this people, everyone is moving a little bit slower, and there was definitely more humanity.
1: Yes.
3: It was,
1: if you were a cop or a fireman, you were scoring at the bar.
3: I think New Yorkers are always much nicer than people think. But at this point, you know, but they're in a rush sometimes, but that didn't exist. It just everybody slowed down, and there was definitely a gentleness.
1: It was really
3: that we
1: cool.
3: all kind of came together.
1: Yeah, and I loved that. And, that was, I think, embodied by the Saturday Night Live that rebooted with Rudy hosting, and they had the dig of, you know, is it okay to be funny? Why start now?
3: Yes, that was a big, big deal. That and Dave Letterman coming back. And Dave, I think at that point, talked to Johnny Carson and got advice. And I think Leno did too. When should we come back? And then Dave's first guest back was Dan Rather. And that is, I mean, it's still to this day very historic television. Dave's opening remarks, which he had nothing prepared and just spoke off the cuff. And it was very, very eloquent.
1: Yeah, it was powerful. Of the two Lettermans I remember, and you're going to laugh at this, my misfortune, the first time I saw Letterman live, it was the epic night where the great Warren Zevon came on and announced he had, like, weeks to live.
3: And this was Dave after the show bawling backstage with him. Warren gave him his guitar, and Dave... like, Johnny, very emotional. I mean, Johnny cried. We can talk about the times he cried. People think cold and aloof, these guys, but no. But yeah, you were there for that. That's historic.
1: It was crazy. History. I was in the office. He sang Rolling the Topless Gunner and Lawyers, Guns, and Money.
3: Yeah.
1: And I remember, because Lawyers, Guns, and Money is one of the first songs I played for Lincoln when he was like 5. You know, when you're a little kid and you like the crazy adult stuff. If you're a 5-year-old being told you need Lawyers, Guns, and Money, you don't even know what it means, but you're like, this is amazing. What did we get into
3: Warren
1: here?
3: Zevon.
1: I'm telling you, there's a better world out there. Mark Malkoff's going to get us there when we come back. Don't go away.
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0: Hot Damn back in action on a big Friday episode of Fox Across America. Mark Malkoff, author of Love, Johnny Carson. Pound for Pound, as good of a book as you're going to read, and I'm not just saying that because he's pointing a one-shot Derringer at me. Is that even real?
1: No comment.
0: That's not a real gun, Frank. What's going on? We were talking off the air about, you know, the role comedy played in the post-9/11 resurgence of the city and the role late night played. And we spoke specifically to Letterman and how he had that heavy experience of going on and Dan Rather and everything like that. But how quickly did it take? Because I don't remember this, but yes. You're the late night aficionado. How long was it before he was back full band, full monologue, full regalia? Was it a week or two? How long
1: Dave
0: was
1: Letterman?
0: It? Yeah.
1: It was something like that. I mean, Dave came back before Saturday Night Live, I believe.
0: Okay.
1: And then SNL was really the famous.
0: That was a big one.
1: Reese Witherspoon hosting the show and then opening up with Rudy and Paul Simon. And yeah.
0: Do you know that as the second person to mention Reese Witherspoon today,
1: yeah.
0: I almost killed Reese Witherspoon in my taxi.
1: Oh, that's unfortunate.
0: Well, let me give you this then, okay, since you invoked it. I don't get to tell the story enough.
1: Okay.
0: I once picked up a backup dancer for Usher. Okay. He's a very flamboyant gay man who was using a lot of gay slurs to describe Usher because he was mad because they had to dance overtime. And he liked collecting the overtime. He was mad he had something to be. Slur, slur, slur, slur, slur. And anyway, he gets on the phone and he's very entertaining. 21st Street on the West Side Highway. Although 21st Street heads east to west, for one block on the highway, it heads east because it's a turnoff for the West Side Highway. Yeah. So I was barreling west on 21st Street. Reese Witherspoon was walking and she stepped into the road thinking traffic was coming from the opposite direction. So I didn't know it was Reese Witherspoon. I just knew there was a blonde girl that was about to be killed by a taxi. I pound the brakes and she just stops, throws both of her hands on the hood of my car and looks me in the eye. And this dude was now on the phone and he goes, "Let me call you back. This mofo almost killed Reese Witherspoon." And I was like, "Oh my God,
1: man.
0: It's Reese Witherspoon." And I'm like,
1: I am so sorry.
0: And she's like, "What?" She really, to her credit, she goes, if you're "If you're that sorry, could you watch where you're going next time?" I go, "Oddly enough," I go, because I was laughing, I'm like, "You're actually going the wrong way." And she's like, oh my God, I'm so sorry. And it was amazing.
1: She apologized. That's really,
0: yeah,
1: oh,
0: but
1: gosh.
0: she was not mean. She was nice.
1: That's nice. That's good
0: almost,
1: to hear.
0: And I almost killed her.
1: That's good to know.
0: And it was one of those weird things. But you know, humanity, that's like a human moment. And that's the power, the superpower of comedy. Like if you guys do what I do, which I go to bed tonight, I will watch. I'll type in tonight's date in the Tonight Show and get whatever year they give me. You want to know what I watched last night?
1: You'll
0: appreciate this episode.
1: Tell me.
0: And I know you've spoken about this in your book, Love, Johnny Carson. Yeah. It's the Chuck Berry appearance. I know he made two in close proximity.
1: He did four of them. Chuck Berry is one of two only people where Johnny had Chuck Berry the entire show. No other guest. That was one of the four.
0: Yes. So I believe I probably watched the first one. Was it 85 or 87 or something?
1: The first one was 87 and it was all Chuck Berry.
0: Yes.
1: He was planned for, I think, for maybe two segments and he was on fire. I mean, it's Chuck Berry.
0: He's doing couch segments and then running back to play the guitar.
1: He taught Johnny how to do the duck walk
0: at the end of the show.
1: I mean, I couldn't believe how good it was, but Chuck Berry is one of those people. I mean, that Johnny was, again, the father of rock and roll, mm-hmm. and, you know, had so much respect for him, and to give him the whole show, I think that says a lot.
0: Just to be clear, the birthing person of, I'm kidding.
1: Yes.
0: Rock and roll.
1: Of rock and roll.
0: The gestating parent of rock and roll.
1: Him and the other person was Jack Parr, because Jack Parr will not be quiet.
0: Yeah, he just doesn't shut up.
1: So that's, he had his own show, and they had to bump a bunch of people.
0: Didn't you write in your book that Jack Parr was a guy who had a combative relationship with management? Was he one of those guys?
1: Jack Parr either loved you or he didn't, and he was always feuding with people. I mean, some of it was manufactured. He would have these feuds with Ed Sullivan. People like, I think Jimmy Hoffa sued him. I mean, there was feuds going on. You
0: the
1: never
0: crazy
1: knew.
0: Story if the Hoffa thing is actually Jack Parr.
1: You never know.
0: Everybody thought it was the mob.
1: It was Jack. But you know, Tom Snyder, these are people that really went up against authority. Whereas Johnny Carson, he was friends with most of those NBC presidents. I mean, Bob Wright, the president of NBC, they went to Russia together. They went to Africa together. They were legit friends all over the country. Johnny, you know, I talked to Peter LaSalle, who just passed away, Johnny's prize producer, who was wonderful to me. And he said, "Mark, Johnny wasn't difficult at all." I mean, compared to a lot of those other people that Peter has worked with, I mean, that's what I'm really happy about the book, and I just launched a Substack called Here's Johnny Carson. Uh-huh. And all these stories from the people that knew Carson, because there's these negative books from people his friends never really spoke on in these books. Mm-hmm. And from the first time, I've been able to really get the story straight from the people that knew him.
0: I love that. Well, we're going to get more of them in a minute because we have Mark Malkoff here. And when we come back, he's going to tell you who lived at a place I recently visited, 6962 Wildlife Road out in Malibu, California.
1: Yes.
0: You're never going to guess who lived there. But for the small fee of $110 million, you can find out. Have the whole place to yourself. We have more Johnny Carson. We have more of a better America. That is my contribution to the national discourse on the 25th anniversary of September 11th, which is now officially old enough to date Bill Belichick. That is crazy.
1: Man.
0: Milestones everywhere you look. More Mark Malkoff after this.
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4: News, I'm Paul Stevens. Friday ceremonies at the Pentagon in Arlington, Virginia, honoring lives lost in the September 11th terror attacks 25 years ago. This is President Trump.
5: When future generations come here in 25, 100 or 250 years from now, they will stand in a nation that is free and unyielding in the face of evil.
4: Similar ceremonies taking place at Ground Zero in New York City, also the Flight 93 Memorial in Shanksville, Pennsylvania. Today's a planned NASA SpaceX crewed mission launch to the International Space Station, now delayed.
6: The mission, known as Crew 13, was adjusted late last month after NASA found an oxidizer leak in the propulsion system of the SpaceX Dragon capsule.
4: And that's Fox's Jeff Manasso. 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

goddamn. It is Friday, and my next guest is in such a good mood, he has graciously waived his appearance fee and agreed to do a second half of the hour. He sounded like your agent.

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2: Nice man. I worked with for him on Who Wants to Be a Millionaire. Yeah. Nice man. But he could get under Carson's skin and other people's
3: skin. It was a lot. So just this is the question I want to know, guys. Mark Malkoff's book, Love Johnny Carson, every one of these stories and so much more. And the reason we had to have him on today is it really transported you back to a better time in America where we had a lot of common culture. We shared a lot of things. And the edge was a lot easier. Because my biggest argument today, Mark, is not that Americans can't coexist. It's that because of social media, we spend too much time coexisting. And I don't want to get into a political sidebar here, but I think, you know, we always disagreed on things politically. We just walked away from those disagreements for a few hours a day or maybe even a few months out of the year. And now the people you disagree with are in your phone and you're kind of incentivized to fight with them. So I believe Carson was the king of late night at the best possible time to be that. And that's why we had so much common culture. But I bring this up because in that moment of us watching this package of him getting out of his Corvette.
2: Yes.
3: And he sees Regis, and Regis talks about his man purse.
2: Yeah.
3: Is that his gun?
2: Yeah, 100%. His nickel-plated gun. Johnny did not want to carry a gun, but he refused bodyguards. And, you know, Mark David Chapman, who assassinated John Lennon, had a short list of people if it wasn't Lennon, and Johnny was on the list. I mean, FBI had to protect Johnny many, many times. I mean, it was really, really bad.
3: Is it true, though, that the reason Mark David Chapman got life is because he didn't shoot Yoko, too? I'm kidding. Stop it. Come on, Mark. You don't have to dignify that. You're better than that. We're talking to Mark Malkoff. We're being silly. We talk about all of the things that happen on a show like that. And what's so fascinating about them is I can give you an example. He has Richard Pryor on.
2: Yes.
3: They are using language you're probably not allowed to use in prison anymore, but we were just in a different time where words
2: Richard Pryor
3: less.
2: And Don Rickles were two people that Richard would let, that Johnny would let do whatever they wanted. I mean, Johnny was in awe of Richard Pryor. He would go to see him in concert, and Johnny was insecure in the fact that he would make sure that the writing that night when Richard was on was edgier and just the best it could possibly be.
3: I love that, though.
2: Richard was the best.
3: But that's a nod to his, like, true artistic
2: bent.
3: And
2: then when Richard burned himself, Johnny was calling the hospital. I mean, they were in touch, and he was making Richard laugh. I mean, there was love between the two of them.
3: But famously gave them a shout-out when he was from the desk, when he was in the hospital. I remember talking about that. I remember watching that episode. I remember reading about that episode. Yeah. He went we talked about this last week. Yeah. He was such a king maker in his own regard, not only in comedy, but I think one of the most viral clips of the week last week was Dolly Parton on The Tonight Show. And all of the appearances she made, but of course the big one where she wrote the song about being on his show.
2: She was so loyal to Johnny Carson, and there were a bunch of years where she couldn't get booked on the show, and her manager at the time, Billy Sammoth, told Peter LaSalle, who booked the show, she does not take herself seriously. Johnny can play with her.
3: Yeah.
2: And that is what they needed to know. And from the time that Dolly was on, it was instant chemistry with the two of them. And then she wrote that beautiful, beautiful song about Johnny Carson. And she meant every word of it.
3: Yeah, because it was probably career defining at the time.
2: 14 times with Johnny, 30 songs she sang on the show, and there was definitely love there.
3: Wow, I love that, Mark Malkoff. You can read all of these stories. The book is called Love Johnny Carson. It is my all-time favorite. I've talked about it at such great length on the show and on Mark Simone Show, our mutual friend here in town on WOR Radio. And the other thing, which I love, is I didn't know that NBC had erased those 10 years of New York tapes. So they're really, like, not out there?
2: Johnny was furious. There's kinescopes that exist here and there. I think there's maybe one or two shows that somebody saved, taped it off a TV show. But Johnny and his brilliance, when Ed Ames was on and they did the tomahawk throw, one of the most famous things, that Johnny requested a clip. So he had that in his desk. So that's why that exists. But the first 10 years... NBC, Johnny never forgave them.
3: That is crazy. I mean, I get it, because that the content, you can't be who he is if the content doesn't matter. You know what I'm saying?
2: They did not see the value at all in any of this, and Johnny let them have it. And then in 1980, when he had enough power, he got ownership of the show, which was, at the time, was unheard of. I mean, that was the power of Carson.
3: But something you wrote about in your book, which I thought was so amazing, is he also had, like, a deal with, like, a blooper thing. Like,
2: yes,
3: and made a gazillion dollars off
2: it. He had Johnny Carson Productions, where he had the bloopers and practical jokes. He wouldn't put Dick Clark on his show, because this goes back to the 50s, where Clark was doing Bandstand and Johnny was a game show host, and Johnny held a little bit of a grudge with Clark. So

0: He would do business with him, but wouldn't let him be on the show. Johnny was very, very easily hurt. But, I mean, he made like something like over $100 million on his clothing line alone. I mean, that is... Johnny is a business person. I mean, he had to shell out a lot of money in divorces.
1: Hey!
0: But, you know, he did really well with that. Whereas Ed McMahon was at one point doing, I think, endorsing over 100 products. I mean, that
1: was... Have you ever talked about a guy who was leveraging a job?
0: Yes! Yeah.
1: I mean,
0: Johnny thought it was ridiculous.
1: He had to on some level, right?
0: Because
1: Ed was doing everything known to man.
0: I mean, he was doing Star Search. He did Broadway. He was doing movies. I mean, if people were asked him to do a product, I mean, he'd be cold calling places during the day to try to get golf tournaments. And I mean, he was a self-starter. I mean, one of the nicest people in the world, people told me. I've not heard a bad word about that guy. But Johnny kind of rolled his eyes at that.
1: Oh, that's, I don't doubt it. Yeah. But, you know, it does explain, because there's that level of financial ambition, that does explain how a guy like Carson winds up in a $110 million home.
0: And then Ed went broke.
1: Yeah.
0: Unfortunately.
1: But so if you're on the West Coast, I mean, you're only going to really see the gate, but it's still, you completely understand if you're in Point Doom and you drive to 6960 Wildlife Road, which I did because of your book. Yeah. And it's stunning because you get it. You get what this is, because it's the high point of success in television.
0: Yeah, Carson was living at Carbon Beach in Malibu, and he had heard about this place, and he saw it and bought it right then and there and moved in. And it was this beautiful, beautiful estate, right with the water, koi fish. There were trees, actually, that were growing in his living room, and he had a tennis court across. And then... Yeah, Sidney Kimmel, who was a billionaire philanthropist, movie producer, bought it from Carson and then made a lot of changes, unfortunately. But I heard it. Yeah, it's back on the market.
1: That is crazy. It's $110 million. I'm trying to talk him down to 105.
0: That and his yacht. His yacht, the Serengeti, still is around.
1: Is that true?
0: Yeah. Yeah,
1: I did not know that. Yeah. He spent a lot of time in retirement, obviously, on that yacht.
0: He did. You know, he liked his alone time as an introvert, but then he was having lunches with his writers. He was hanging out with Newhart and Rickles. He was traveling anywhere. I mean, he was taking Swahili classes and Russian classes so he could go to these places speak.
1: Did I read somewhere that Newhart was a bit of a pain in the ass on the show?
0: The writers had problems with him because Newhart he would ask them to write those Newhart-type routines, and then he would do them in his club act and not acknowledge the Carson writers and not pay them. So they would call in sick. Newhart would show up and he's like, why do all the Carson writers call in sick when I'm here? He didn't realize that they just,
1: they were getting uncredited writing work.
0: Yeah, but Johnny loved him and they were good friends. When Johnny was going through his divorce three, Newhart and his wife Ginny were really there for him. I mean, they were really good friends.
1: Is the assumption Johnny Carson was divorced a lot because he had a rough relationship with his wife? Is that the stereotype? Not his wife, his mother, I mean.
0: People say that. I mean, I talked to people that were alive back then, and the whole thing from the Midwest is we do not want to give our kids a swelled head. So their parents, the mom especially, did not compliment Johnny, and he definitely had issues. I mean, that was very, very hard not to get a compliment. Privately, she would, to the press, to anyone, she was Johnny's biggest fan, but he couldn't get a compliment. I think that probably played a little bit in, but listen, Doc Severinsen was married three times, Ed three times, Carson four times.
1: It was a very transient time.
0: It really was. I mean, they moved back to Burbank in the 60s where, you know, people are smoking on the show, drinking, and it was
1: I was just gonna tell you that.
0: Yeah.
1: The most glaring thing about watching old Tonight Show episodes is it's so stunning to put on a TV and watch people chain smoke on the set of a show.
0: Oh yeah, and tuxedos. I mean, you have George Gobel and you have Bob Hope and Dean Martin in the 60s, shag carpeting.
1: This is not official analysis, we're just spitballing here.
0: Yeah.
1: Who do you think, in my opinion, I'll give you mine. Who do you think was the most intoxicated guest appearance on the show? Because I've seen a Dean Martin that is really spectacular, but there is I believe he's stoned, Buddy Hackett.
0: I wouldn't be surprised. The two most inebriated people I ever saw were Ed McMahon only one time, where Johnny's trying to introduce Joan Embry and Ed keeps interrupting him. And he had a lunch at Beverly Hills with Pat McCormick and Paul Williams. And Ed, that was the one time he was intoxicated. It's a famous clip. And then the second person who was intoxicated and almost got into a fist fight, and it's the most chaotic thing I think I might have ever seen on the Tonight Show, was George Peppard from the A-Team, Breakfast at Tiffany's, and Paul Williams. And they almost fought on the show. It was chaos. I mean, I've never seen anything like that, but Pard was bombed out of his mind.
1: Oh, I love that.
0: Yeah.
1: Well, it wasn't quite a fight, but I saw a great one between, I think 3 days ago, I was watching this on my way back from Jackson Hole. Is Letterman's on with Clint Eastwood.
0: Oh, that, yes.
1: Yeah, it's a great one. He's like, Clint, would it have killed you to wear a jacket?
0: You know? A tie in a jacket. Yeah, and then Clint says, yeah, at least I'm not wearing my gym socks.
1: Yeah, because you could tell it hurt him a little bit.
0: Clint was saying, yeah, they're booing you. The audience is booing you, Dave. But I love that. That was, you know, Johnny always wished he could do what Dave was doing, but he's like, my audience would never accept me for making fun of people.
1: Yeah, you can't be mean.
0: You know that Jay walking bit that Jay Leno did, Johnny did it first, but Johnny did it and he did it and he showed video to him. He's like, now we're not making fun of these people. We just want to see if they know the answer.
1: Yeah.
0: But he felt like he could not make fun of the people.
1: Nah, he wasn't. He was too good. He was... The thing about it is, man, there's a warmth to comedy.
0: Yeah.
1: You know, and he didn't want to separate from his, you could tell from watching it, which is why he was like so good with kids and in moments like that.
0: And the animals and kids. Yeah. I mean, he really believed you have to be yourself out there and be gentle and be a host. He's inviting people into his home and he's going to be the best listener. You know, the first half hour was Johnny, his monologue and a comedy bit. And then I'm going to make my guest look good no matter what.
1: Yep.
0: I mean, if somebody sat down with Johnny, I mean, they had a pre-interview that they could just throw out and Johnny could wing it and make the most nervous person sit down with him and suddenly forget, like Elizabeth Taylor, that there's an audience and millions of people. I mean, instantly comfortable. He had this skill set. It was a remarkable thing.
1: It is a superpower. We're talking to Mark Malkoff. The book is called Love Johnny Carson. We're going to wrap because I have two more questions about the book that I have to get to that I think, you know, my whole mission about we're trying to like get the country back to this good place. I think I have a solution based on something I read in your book. In radio, that's called a tease, ladies and gentlemen. So for the two of you still listening, no, I'm kidding. We need at least one of you.
0: Mom, don't go anywhere.
1: When we come back.
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1: Of the ninth on Fox Across America with Jimmy Fallon. We've been for the full hour, Larry King style, with the great Mark Malkoff, yeah. Author of Love Johnny Carson. Something I have been remiss in speaking to during this hour is you have a phenomenal podcast.
0: Oh, thanks. Yeah. In addition to the Carson podcast, where we have almost 400 episodes, I have a podcast called Inside Late Night with Mark Malkoff for LateNighter.com. Covers late night past and present. And I talk to people from Saturday Night Live, Letterman, just shows past and present. It's been fun.
1: Did they give you any intel on whether or not this Kimmel story is real?
0: I do not know. You know, I've been over there a bunch of times. They've been very nice to me. I hope just for people's job's sake it's going to be okay. I mean, I had a day job with Stephen Colbert at the Comedy Central show, the Colbert Report, and it's 200 people that don't have jobs
1: now. Yeah, you want them to have jobs. Yeah. Like, that's the point. Like, you can't root against anything.
0: But I do want to say, even when David Letterman and Leno were there, they both secretly had to take pay cuts. I mean, there was foreshadowing that these shows were going to be affected, they were there.
1: Well, the biggest challenge we have right now is audiences are so fragmented because, you know, it's not the 80s where there's 13 channels on your cable box, you know, and if you pull 3 and 7, you can get scrambled Playboy in the middle of the night, but that's another story.
0: I remember those days.
1: Mark Mal, you don't even know what you're watching, but there's a lot of skin. But that was probably the golden age of all of it in terms of television consumption, and us having probably the 80s into the 90s. It really wasn't until like YouTube and social media came along that audiences splintered to the point that people win late night now on a night where they might have 3 million viewers or 2.8 million viewers. You know, there was a high point for him where he might have been in the 40s, right?
0: It was unbelievable, the power of Carson. I mean, the pinnacle was December of 1969 with the Tiny Tim wedding, which was 45 million people, only number two to the moon landing. Wow. And this was Carson and his brilliance. And, you know, Carson was doing an hour and 45 minutes a night and then went down to 90 minutes by this point. And Carson in his genius waited till the very half hour for the wedding so people would have to stick around for the whole thing. And, 45 million people still to this did that. This day, I believe, is still a record.
1: That is stunning. Yeah. But I bring that up because I had teased our two remaining listeners before I went to work about how you're actually going to get the country to calm down through the superpower of comedy. You know what I think is going to happen?
0: Tell me.
1: I think it's going to happen because we know how this ends. There are 728 streaming services, which means at some point there's going to be five. Okay. The country's going to get better when things start to consolidate again. I mean, there's always going to be YouTube. There's always going to be a social media. Yeah. Okay. But right now, I think the audiences are so niche. They're so niche that everyone's living in their own, you know, people say like, oh, we're living in two separate worlds politically. I don't believe that. I believe everyone's phone algorithm is so unique to them that we're in like 330 million different worlds. So I think the consolidation of entertainment, that's inevitable because it's not sustainable. People aren't going to pay the amount they pay for cable. The point of going to streaming was to cut the cord and save money. But if you have 12 streaming services, you ain't saving money.
0: I mean, it's so different. I think it's a good sign that younger people, believe it or not, are buying vinyl CDs. I know a family friend, the 13-year-old, wanted a Polaroid camera. I think people really kind of went a little bit of a simpler
1: analog
0: time.
1: Analog life.
0: Yeah, exactly.
1: And that's what I think is ultimately going to happen because even the kids who, like my son is 17, and he never lived in a world without a smartphone. Sure. But they do run their course even for kids his age, because he's at college now and he's having a lot of human experiences. Yeah. Judging by the amount of slurs in his speech, it's very human. No, they're having a good time.
0: There's never been more comedy clubs in New York City. Yep. People want to laugh, and it is so important.
1: Yes. Yeah. So you got two options. You go support live comedy. You could see me in Fayetteville, Arkansas tomorrow, because I need a better agent. I'm kidding. I love you guys, Fayetteville. We'll see you there. And you can listen to Mark Malkoff's podcast on Late Night. You can get yourself a fancy copy of Love, Johnny Carson, but you have to thank me if you do. It's wonderful.
0: You're so nice. And I just launched my Substack. Here's Johnny Carson. And we talk, you know, Bob Hope, a lot of stuff behind the scenes. Him and Joan Baez going at it. I mean, Baez at one point said she wanted to take her guitar and smash it over Johnny's head.
1: Whoa!
0: So we go into that.
1: All right, we got to do another hour of this soon then.
0: I love that. You owe me a re-up, my friend.
1: We owe it to at the end of Rocky One, he hugs Apollo, and Apollo goes, ain't going to be no rematch. There's going to be a rematch, Malkoff. You heard it here today.
0: I'm there.
1: Thank you for this, man. It was a great way to wrap up our 9/11 show, because I want people to remember there's a lot of good out there in the world, and you can go get it this weekend at Fayetteville, Arkansas, or you can watch Fox News Saturday night. I need the damn ratings. Or you can go indulge all of the fine work Mark Malkoff is doing. The point is, the show is over. Pay up. Get out. Mark Malkoff, we will always have this.
0: Oh, thanks. This was so much fun.
1: Oh, my man.
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26: Mark Axe, I'm Paul Stevens, Fox News. Saudi Arabia saying they have shut down a major oil pipeline after an attack from Iranian-backed Houthi rebels. More on that from Fox's Trey Yingst on the USS George Washington aircraft carrier in the Arabian Sea.
27: Last weekend, the aircraft carrier came under Iranian missile attack. The first of three attacks on U.S. warships in the last week alone. In response to the escalation, the United States ramped up strikes on Iranian oil tankers, threatening the IRGC to launch missiles at U.S. forces in Jordan. The U.S. naval blockade of Iranian ports remains in effect, and CENTCOM Commander Admiral Brett Cooper told Fox News the blockade is ironclad, adding that the United States is dominating the Strait of Hormuz. We are headed to the front line in the war with Iran in the battle for the Strait.
26: And the Iran-backed Houthis are reportedly approaching on the border of Yemen, raising concerns over the influence that is emanating from Iran. President Trump, meantime, promising to make good on a $5,000 dividend payment if Republicans prevail in the upcoming midterms.
2: In a Friday afternoon social media post, President Trump says when he says something, he means it, adding the $5,000 dividend will happen because people deserve it. At this week's Republican midterm convention, the president announced a $5,000 dividend payment to every American adult if Republicans hold on to the House and Senate in November. Top Senate Democrat Chuck Schumer calls the plan a bribe to voters, and some Republicans have questioned the price tag likely to top $1 trillion. President Trump says the dividends could be funded by tariffs and economic growth. At the White House, Jared Halpern, Fox News.
26: And the president arriving today, Saturday, Dublin, Ireland. He'll hold talks with Ireland's president and prime minister, kicking off a weekend visit also connected to a major golf tournament held on a course he owns there. 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
26: The Central Intelligence Agency declassifying dozens of never-before-seen intelligence reports connected to the attacks on 9/11.
34: The documents show the CIA repeatedly warned former Presidents Bill Clinton and George W. Bush that Osama bin Laden was determined to strike the U.S. The high-level warnings lacked precise information, but a 1998 report during Clinton's presidency came very close. It stated that bin Laden supporters may fly an explosive act airplane into a U.S. city. President Trump says there's no chance the Iran war will last for the rest of his term. The president now says he believes it will end very shortly after the election, maybe even before. And once the war ends, he says gas prices will come down quickly.
26: And that's a Fox's Christina Coleman in L.A. Earlier in the week, oil prices spiked to more than $100 a barrel as tensions with Iran continue. Leaders from China, Russia, Iran, and others meeting in India this weekend.
35: This is a summit of the so-called BRICS countries, a group of 11 nations, some of which are historically or currently adversarial to the United States. The host is India, whose leader hopes to stabilize relations with China. Big issues on the agenda include Iran's conflict with the U.S. and the effect of closure of the Strait of Hormuz. The crisis is a test of unity for BRICS. Some of its members have been badly affected by Iran's actions. One, the United Arab Emirates, has also been targeted by Iranian strikes. Jonathan Savage, Fox News.
26: 30 charred bodies found inside a burned-out passenger ferry in the western Philippines arriving at a port earlier today for identification after a ship fire killed at least 35 people, leaving more than 50 others missing earlier this week. There were 43 survivors among the 132 people on board. The ferry sailing from the capital, Manila, and was off the village of Tuerda, some 24 miles from its destination when the fire broke out Wednesday night. I'm Paul Stevens. This is Fox.
36: Today, expect a mix of sunshine and clouds with the possibility of a thunderstorm in some areas this afternoon, reaching a high of 95. Tonight will be mainly clear, remaining warm and humid with a low of 75. Tomorrow, anticipate mostly sunny skies and intense heat as temperatures climb close to the record high of 100 from 1980. With a chance of a thunderstorm in the afternoon, the high will be around 97. As we head into Monday, it will remain mostly sunny and very hot with a high of 98. I'm AccuWeather meteorologist Jason Caterina.
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8: This segment is brought to you by the Arkansas Game and Fish Foundation. Hey, everybody, welcome to Call of the Wild this morning. It's almost the middle of September. Jay Jones, our producer in there, thank you for being here, Jay. Hope you had a good Labor Day weekend. Big weekend last week here in Arkansas. We had a dove season opened. I guess we kicked off more than just football. We kicked off hunting seasons as well. And hey, first thing this morning, I want to welcome our new, I don't think I've officially welcomed our new sponsor, one of our sponsors, Wild Birds Unlimited. We appreciate them helping support the show, keeping this show on the air for you, that we can bring you information about wildlife in Arkansas. We appreciate all our sponsors. I know People's Bank, they got three locations, one in Benton, one in East End, and one in Sheridan. Greenway Equipment Company, I think they've got something like 30 locations around the state, Greenway. Anytime you see a John Deere tractor. And, of course, Arkansas Game and Fish Foundation. We appreciate all they do. They had a big Hall of Fame banquet last weekend as well, and they had a good turnout for that. I got a good show lined up for you today. I got a couple guys in the studio with me. First of all, Ryan Farney from the Game and Fish Commission. Morning, Ryan.
9: Good morning.
8: How are you?
9: I'm doing great, man. Thanks for having me on.
8: Yeah. Well, I guess if you wasn't here, you'd be dove hunting probably, wouldn't you?
9: I'd like to be. I don't know if I would be.
8: It's still hot.
9: Yeah, it's plenty warm out there right now.
8: Hey, along with Ryan, I got Brad McGinley with the County Extension Service. Hey, Brad.
11: Hey, man. Good to be here.
8: Brad-O. Me and Brad-O grew up together, and Brad really brought a special guest with him this morning. Her name is Serena. Hi, Serena.
12: Hey, Wildman.
8: She's over in the corner, folks. She's in training and with the Extension Service as well.
11: Right.
8: Now, Brad, we'll start with you. Tell us a little bit about how long you have been with the Extension Service and how Serena's coming along.
11: Okay. Yeah. So I've been with the Extension Service for almost 23 years. And in that time, I've worked in six different counties across the state. Many of you know, if you're familiar with the Extension Service, we have an Extension office in every county in the state. And we do programs with agriculture, 4-H, family consumer science, and community development.
8: Mm-hmm.
11: I've been a county extension agent for 23 years. As of July 1, I transferred to the state 4-H office, and I just do 4-H exclusively. But had the opportunity. Serena actually got my job. She's much better at it than I am.
8: Well, yeah, you look at her and tell that.
11: Of course. But
8: you trained her well. Did you drag her along and all those things you did when you were
11: a county agent? She's been assistant county agent for 23 years.
8: Yeah, she has. Yeah, just didn't get paid for it.
11: She made me look really, really good. People just didn't know it. She was the secret behind all of her success.
8: What are you going to do now?
11: Exactly.
8: Now, let me ask you a question. Now, Extension Service is part of the UA system.
11: Right.
8: But now you're with 4-H. Is that different?
11: No, it's the same.
8: Okay.
11: It's one and the same. So the Extension Service is part of the University of Arkansas System Division of Agriculture.
8: Okay.
11: So we're part of the Division of Agriculture, and that is two parts. So we have the experiment station part and the Extension Service part.
8: Huh.
11: So the Extension Service takes the research from the experiment side in the university system and spreads it out as an extension into every county in the state, particularly with agriculture research is mainly what that's focused on.
8: Yeah. So. That's one reason I invited you today as long, because we're going to be talking about hogs. How about them hogs?
11: We'll pick Suey, baby.
8: They're 1-0.
9: There you go.
8: But we're not going to be talking about those kind of hogs. Okay, we're going to be talking about feral hogs or whatever. And that's why I invited Ryan Farney. He is the, what's your official title? Feral Hog Program Coordinator for the Game and Fish Commission?
9: Yes, sir. That'd be right.
8: Do you answer the phone that way every time?
9: No, not necessarily. Yeah. No, it's too much of a mouthful.
8: Tell the listeners a little bit about your background.
9: Yes, sir. Yes. So I went to school in Oklahoma, did my master's there in Oklahoma, specifically on feral hog population control.
8: Where'd you go in Oklahoma? Now, I went to school in Oklahoma.
9: I went to Northeastern State University.
8: Okay. I think we played y'all in baseball.
9: Yeah, you probably beat us, too.
8: No, I played. I went to, it's a church school called, used to be called Bethany Nazarene College, and now it's Southern Nazarene University.
9: Okay.
8: But anyway, we didn't even have football back then. It was a good thing. But no, we were pretty strong in basketball, I think. But,
9: yeah, good.
8: So
9: yeah.
8: you were up in Northeast Oklahoma. What town?
9: Tahlequah.
8: Okay.
9: Tahlequah, Oklahoma. Mm-hmm. The capital of the Cherokee Nation.
8: Yeah,
9: that's right.
8: That's a lot of Indians there.
9: Yeah,
8: so you got a master's there in what?
9: Well, it's natural resources, but okay. I specifically studied feral hog population control.
8: Really?
9: Yeah.
8: So this has been, you have to do a thesis and all that on hogs?
9: Yeah. Oh, yeah. Yeah.
8: Man, I got the right guy for this show, Hannah Brown.
11: Sounds like it. He's the man.
9: It kind of fell into my lap, but that's what I did. And when this position came up with the AGFC, I thought, man, it's a perfect fit. I got to apply and see what happens. And here we are 6 years later.
8: Yeah. And still got hog problems. So you hadn't done your problem.
9: We're working on it. We're working on it.
8: I'm not a biologist, obviously. And I loved it. We were trying to control, I think it was a snakehead fish one time. We still got those. That's a problem in East Arkansas.
9: Yep.
8: I'll never forget it. I said, well, how are we doing? On controlling them. And the biologist looked at me and said, we whacked them back real good.
9: Mm-hmm.
8: So is that a biological term, whacked them back?
9: Yeah, that's definitely a biological term.
8: Well, that's what we're trying to do with hogs here. Brandon, where'd you go to school, UAM?
11: I got my bachelor's degree in ag science from Southern Arkansas University in Magnolia.
8: Magnolia.
11: And then I went on to Fayetteville and got a master's in animal science from Fayetteville.
8: So. Okay, good. Well, I got, guys, we're going to be talking about hogs all day today on the show. But before that, we need to talk about some problems here in Arkansas. It's still hot outside, been hot, a lot, big drought, burn bans. Have you guys run into problems where you live, Brad?
11: Yeah.
8: Seen some fires down there. You live in Grant County?
11: I live in Grant County. There is a burn ban on in Grant County currently.
8: I think it's everywhere.
11: It's everywhere, yeah. But, you know, you and I grew up hunting together in the same club in Hampton, and we got word this week that, we're not supposed to go down there and bush hog and prep stands and those things because it's just so dry and it doesn't take much to start a wildfire right now.
8: A lot of people, you can't go to deer camp without building a fire. I don't care what month it is, but a lot of people don't think about it. Even though you don't build a fire to burn the leaves and trash, you ride a four-wheeler through there. That exhaust gets
11: hot.
8: It's just like...
9: Just takes a spark.
8: But yeah, it does.
11: Doesn't take much.
8: Yeah, so keep that in mind, regardless of what you're doing. Did you guys go dove hunting last weekend? How'd you do, Ryan?
9: I didn't have an opportunity to
8: go
9: do any dove hunting.
8: You didn't miss a one.
9: No, I'm perfect.
8: Yeah, you're 100% like I did. Brad, you go?
11: I did not go dove hunting. We actually went camping. It was hot.
8: Serena, you went camping? Probably her idea.
11: It was her idea.
8: Where did you go?
11: We went on Costot Reeves over there on Costot River.
8: Oh, okay.
11: Yeah. Yeah.
8: Okay.
11: And so,
8: now, when you say camping, let me ask you something. Tent?
11: It was a tent.
8: Oh, no.
9: That's camping.
8: They're young.
11: Not glamping. We went camping. Not glamping. It was weird without a fire in the campsite, though. It's always weird whenever you go camping and you can't have a campfire.
8: I know.
11: It is weird.
8: Yeah. So. But did you go in the Costot River?
11: We did. We got in the river a little bit. And it was cool. Stint in the rapids, cooled down a little bit.
8: I probably slept in that river last weekend. It over 100 degrees, and I think it's supposed to let up in a week or so.
11: I think so.
8: Yeah. So, doves. See, I've heard some pretty good dove reports.
11: We actually, my brother-in-law went, and he came down to the campsite, and I think their shoulders were black and blue from dove hunting.
8: Oh, yeah, so, that's good. So they might have killed one or two. Hey, today also up in northwest Arkansas is the World Championship Squirrel Cook-Off. Mm-hmm. That's taking place today. Jay says we've got to take a short break. Hey, guys, we're going to talk hogs when we come back, okay? Not Razorbacks. We're going to be talking about feral hogs. We'll talk all about that right after this.
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8: Hey, welcome back to Call of the Wild this morning. Appreciate everybody tuning in. I've got a good show lined up for you. We're going to be talking about hogs. Hunting seasons have started, but it doesn't matter on hogs, folks, because, quite honestly, there's no season on hogs. Maybe that's the problem. I got Ryan Farney here with the Game and Fish Commission, Brad McGinley and Serena in here from the County Extension Service, U of A. I don't know who you work for, 4-H. Anyway, they know about hogs here. And Ryan, let's start off just talking about that right there. They're not a game animal.
9: That's right. Yeah, they're not a game animal. They're not classified as a game animal. They're actually considered a nuisance species in Arkansas.
8: Well, yeah.
9: Yeah, yeah. Lots of states classify them different ways, but that's the way Arkansas decided to classify them, and I think it's an appropriate classification.
8: They are nuisance.
9: Yeah.
8: Yeah. If you will, give us the history. I mean, they're not native the United States.
9: No.
8: How'd they get here?
9: Well, I mean, the way that most historians would tell you about this is that people attribute the Spanish explorer Hernando de Soto with bringing them over in the 1500s. And he was exploring the New World, and he needed something to eat. And hogs were very mobile. They don't taste bad, and they stay alive really well.
8: I've got a question. Serena, you're a former school teacher. Did you teach history? Is he telling the truth?
2: He is.
8: Okay. Not that I wasn't fact here. Check. The soda was around. Yeah, the fact check there.
9: Yeah, there you go.
8: So basically, they had to have something to eat.
9: Yeah.
8: I guess pork and sausage. And,
9: I mean,
8: so they brought them over here, and then what happened?
9: Well, they traded them with Native Americans, and they free ranged them, and they got loose, and there's your genesis of hogs in North America. They were even in South America before that with Cortez and his group, but North America, people say Hernando was your first introduction. And then in like the 70s or the 80s, people started bringing the Eurasian wild boar over from parts of Europe and Asia, and they wanted something to hunt that was more exciting and more aggressive. And so you really have two introductions, the one in the 1500s and the one just here not too long ago in the 80s.
8: So they brought them to the U.S., to America, and they're all over America now? They're everywhere? Are they in every state?
9: They're in the Southeast. The densest populations are in the Southeast because of that introduction way back when. But unfortunately, the sport of hog hunting has extirpated their – or not extirpated, but accelerated their movement across the U.S. People wanted something to hunt, and hogs are fun to hunt, and so people brought them to different places and let them go.
8: Yeah, which now that's why I wanted to have us in here, because you can't do that now. In other words, you can't transport them because they are a nuisance. I mean, let's tell folks. I want to talk about some hog facts. I always tell everybody that they're the smartest, ugliest animal I know. And that's true. They're pretty smart.
9: Sounds like a pretty good definition to
8: me. To be so ugly. Yeah, that's a biological term. Smartest, ugliest animal I know. Let's talk about their mating season and their reproduction rates, because that's why we got the problems, really.
9: It really is. I mean, people think in terms of our native animals, like deer or turkeys or whatever they want to say. But if you think about a deer, for instance, a deer in a good year will have two or three offspring. Mm-hmm. Whereas with a hog, it will have 12 to 14 every single year. And so you literally can't hunt them fast enough to get rid of them. And that's the biggest problem right there. You know, people like to talk about the fact that hunters in the United States almost got rid of white-tailed deer in Arkansas back in the early 1900s. Mm-hmm. We almost hunted them out of existence, right? Mm-hmm. We're like, well, why can't we do that now with feral hogs? And it's math. It just comes down to math, you know? Yeah. I mean, you can't kill them fast enough with just traditional hunting methods.
8: Somebody told me, and you're talking about when they have that litter, they can have, what, two litters a year? One sow can have two litters that year. I've heard three. And then one of those litters can have litters that same year.
9: That's right.
8: At 6 months old.
9: That's right.
8: Brad, you raise these for show, don't you?
3: I do.
11: Not these, but we raise pigs.
8: Well, I mean, but it's the same difference. Are they that prolific?
11: They can be. Yeah. We don't in the production world, we typically don't breed them that early.
8: But you can.
11: 6 months,
8: I mean,
11: but you can. They become mature, sexually mature at that age.
8: At six months,
11: yes, they do.
8: Do they have a mating season? Do they come in heat like deer and bear and all that, or are they just ready anytime?
11: All year round. I mean, they can breed year round.
8: Yeah.
11: So.
8: Wow.
9: As soon as they drop that litter, they're cycling back pretty quick.
11: Yeah, they in the production world, we call it farrow heat. I don't know, Ryan, if they have that but when they wean the litter, they actually come into heat right after they wean their litter.
8: No.
11: Yes, they do.
8: Wow.
11: So.
9: Yeah, and then boars are on the move. They're looking for them.
8: Boars will be boars. That's all you got to say about that, for sure. Now, Brad, you raise them, and how many litters normally in a litter?
11: We usually shoot for 2 litters a year, but, you know,
8: how many in each litter, though, roughly?
11: We've had as many as 18 in the production world.
8: Yeah, that's okay.
11: But, you know, in the wild, you probably wouldn't have that many. But
8: why wouldn't you?
9: Just a lack of resources.
8: Okay. Food.
11: Yeah.
8: It takes a lot of work, I guess, raising them. What do you do with them? Do you show them?
11: We raise them for 4-H kids to show.
8: Yeah.
11: They're locally in
8: Grant
11: County. Your
8: own kids won some awards with them, didn't
11: you? Yeah, we have.
8: What kind do you breed?
11: Mainly Duroc and Duroc crosses and Hemp crosses.
8: Serena, is he telling the truth?
2: Yes, sir.
8: Okay, Serena says you're right.
11: Fact check, yeah.
8: So, okay, back in the wild, what kind of breeds do we have running in Arkansas wild?
9: Well, you know.
8: Any real Razorbacks? Any Razorbacks?
9: Your Eurasians that were brought over
8: in
9: the 80s, those would be the closest thing to, like, what people probably think of when they think of the Arkansas Razorback. But now everything is all mixed bred,
8: interbred.
9: There's really three flavors. There's the domestics that were brought over in the 1500s. And then you got the Eurasians, and now everything's just kind of a combination of that. Yeah. I mean,
8: we've seen them in the wild down our deer camps and things like that, and they're about 20 different colors. None of them look alike. They're black. They're brown. They're black and white. They're red.
9: I mean,
8: is that just interbreeding?
9: Yeah. I mean, it's just interbreeding, and the genetic makeup is different for everyone, and so that's how you get those different color patterns.
8: Wow.
9: Yeah.
8: And you know, like somebody did the math on it the other day, they said, just to keep them at the current level, which is way too many in Arkansas, you got to kill 70% of them every year. So you just can't keep up. I mean, if you're going to hunt them, you can't keep up. Hunters can't do that.
9: I mean, if you try to apply that math, and that's been contested, but if you try to apply that math across the state, no, there's no way. Mm-hmm. But you can't think of it like that. You've got to think of it as, how do I do that for my property or for a specific WMA?
8: Yeah.
9: And you can do it there. You know, if you are serious about it, you can do it on a smaller level.
8: You can whack them back pretty good.
9: You can whack them
8: back. As long as two more that like each other don't come over to visit, right?
9: That's right.
8: Any idea how many we have in Arkansas? I know it's hard to predict, but.
9: No, we don't have a great number for that. I mean, and it's really hard to do it, not for just feral hogs, but any animal on for the entire state estimate, you know.
8: It's kind of a guess. I know you have been doing some trapping on some WMAs. When it surprised me when you talk about trapping thousands off of a wildlife management area.
9: Yeah, I mean, we not in a single year anymore. Now, we did do that.
8: Yeah, when it started, yeah.
9: When we first started trapping, the problem was so bad on our management areas because we hadn't done anything in regard to trapping that we were literally catching thousands on areas like the Sillamore in north central Arkansas.
8: You know, the difference here is the public, they don't see them. I mean, you know, deer, you can see them as you go down the road, cross the road. You hardly ever see a hog. So they're there. I mean, that's the key.
9: Yeah. Some people see them. I mean, they do get up in your yard sometimes.
8: Yeah, but I mean, driving down the road, the general public, whatever.
9: It's definitely not as common as seeing a deer.
8: Hey, we got to take a short break. We're going to continue talking about hogs here on Call of the Wild. We'll come back right after this short break.
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8: Hey, it's all about hogs. In fact, our cheer today is Go Hogs Go Away. That's what we're trying to do, get rid of these feral hogs. I got Ryan Farney in here from the Game and Fish Commission. Brad McGinley from the 4-H University of Arkansas Extension Service and his support staff, Serena. We're talking about hogs in Arkansas. Before we went to break, guys, we were talking about the number of hogs, the types of hogs, and how many. There's no way you can guess how many. If you get two that like each other, you're in trouble. How big do these things get in the wild?
9: I mean, in a commercial setting.
11: I mean, in a commercial setting, we're talking 800-700 pounds.
8: What? You know, wait.
11: Yeah.
8: You can grow a hog, 700-pound hog?
11: It's said that a sow really never quits growing. You know, she reaches probably that 5-6 year mark. She's probably about as old as she's going to get. And, you know, we've had them over 600 pounds on our farm, easy.
8: Yeah, that so you they, raised.
11: They, yeah,
8: that
11: you, yeah. They
8: how do you
11: huge.
8: Afford that?
11: Because
8: you had four kids, and I know you didn't have very many scraps left.
11: Yeah, that's true.
8: Wow, I'd have.

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1: Now, they'll talk around it. 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
2: They live by their nose.
3: They do.
2: Yeah.
3: Okay.
2: Yeah. They have not great eyesight, and certainly at night they don't, but okay. they definitely live by their nose.
3: What about hearing?
2: Hearing is not bad, but generally at night you can sneak up on them pretty well.
3: No, I don't want to sneak up on the hogs at night. and talking about that, they can be dangerous. I mean, they're aggressive, are they not, in the wild?
2: Yeah.
4: They can be. They can be. And we've had several people that have actually run into them, you know, with an ATV going down the trail and things like that. And, oh. and they can be aggressive, too. I mean, you know, in certain situations.
3: So. Are they like other animals? Like if they have little piglets with them, they might protect that, or
4: necessarily seen all that much. And yeah. Ryan may can speak to this more. Most of the time that I've seen them aggressive are the boars that can kind of get aggressive a little bit. So
2: I mean, yeah, testosterone is going to make you more aggressive. I would definitely agree with that. But a sow that gets... that something gets in between her and her piglets, just like a bear.
3: Any animal, you know? Humans, for that matter.
2: Yeah.
3: Are they aggressive in captive?
4: They can be. Yeah. We've had some sows that have been very aggressive. Hmm. As a matter of fact, we had to get rid of a sow because of that issue.
3: How'd she taste?
4: She tasted really good in sausage.
3: It was a summer sausage.
4: Yes, mild sausage, pretty good with some gravy.
3: Yeah. So, there you go.
2: There you go. Yeah.
3: She didn't go to waste, did she?
4: No, she did not.
3: Well, guys, let's kind of turn the corner here while we got the rest of the show. We want to talk about the real problem. I mean, we know we got numbers. Talk about the destruction. I've seen pictures. People probably heard of it, but I don't think the general public has any idea how much destruction they cause. Not just in the wild and the competition with wild animals. They eat the same things. They're in competition with deer and turkeys and quail, eating acorns and so forth. But especially in the agri end of it, Brad, you see more of that than we do.
4: Yeah, so being with the Extension Service, you know, one of our main goals is to support ag producers in our counties. And, you know, they can come in almost overnight and really do a lot of damage. Serena and I were just out about a month ago. We got a call from a producer there in Grant County that was having some hog issues in his hay field. And he said they came in and almost overnight they just came in and rooted it up. And the issue is in a hay field, it's not necessarily that they do a lot of, you know, we think not traditional crop damage, but they just root it up so bad that you can't even get your tractor in there and cut it. They destroy the crop.
3: What are they looking for? Grubs and stuff in the dirt?
4: Yeah, that most of the time in the hayfield situation where I see is during the summer where it's close to a pond, and this issue was where it was close to a pond, and they were trying to get into that cool pond, and they also looked for insects and things that were kind of in that area that was – the ground was a little wetter in that area.
3: Sure.
4: So we took our trap out there and tried to set it up and tried to help the producer, but they're just not as many resources right now in the woods, so they're just really – really nomadic right now, and it's really hard to try to get them caught. For us, this time of year, it was really hard. So,
3: how many hogs you talking about? In the, oh, by the way, folks, if you want a good answer to a trivia question, Serena, you probably know the answer to this. You're the school teacher. What do you call a group of hogs? Oh, you don't know? Good.
5: I know it, but I don't forget it.
3: Okay, I'm going to give you a hint.
5: What does it start with?
3: S. Sounder, you're right. Good. A sounder of hogs, folks.
4: Yeah.
3: And but a sounder, any numbers, what do they usually run in? I mean, you're talking about 20 hogs, you're talking about 50 hogs.
4: Could be both. And Ryan probably can speak to more of this. Most of the time when we're working with a producer or a landowner with Extension Service, most of the time I see in that 20 to 30 range is kind of what I see. But Ryan probably can speak to more of that.
3: What do you see, Ryan?
2: Anything in between.
3: Really?
2: You know, I mean, it could be a single female with her piglets and she's broken off and that's her sounder. Or it could be up to 40, 50 pigs, you know.
4: Yeah.
2: It just depends. It's how, what kind of affinity they have for their sisters, you know, essentially, because that's what it is. It's
3: family.

0: It's families, yeah. It's
1: Ryan, you know, we were on a TV show a while back, my TV show Naturally Wild. We was on with a guy on there from, he was over at Waldron, wasn't he? Remember that?
0: Yep.
1: And he said the same thing you did, Brad. He had a hay field, and he said when they just came in overnight, and they just rutted it up so bad, he said, I couldn't even drive on it with a truck or a tractor.
2: It's
1: so
2: literally rocky. Almost worse than taking a disc over it. I mean, they can just destroy it overnight, overnight. Yeah.
1: That's what he said, and he said he'd fix it, and next morning it'd be back the same way.
2: Yeah. And that's not only on the hay side of things, but it can be in production agriculture and crop fields,
1: that's
2: too.
1: That's what I was thinking about.
2: That's when it really gets,
1: It costs money then. It's not just rough riding, but you're talking about destroying whole crops overnight, more in East Arkansas, I would imagine, there, too. You see some of that as well.
0: I mean, we see all kinds of damage all across the state, Game and Fish does. And so I just hope that your listeners that don't own property or don't spend a lot of time on our wildlife management areas understand that these things are some of the most destructive animals out there in the wild. They offer no biological benefit in Arkansas. And so if you don't see this, it's kind of out of sight, out of mind. Mm-hmm. But I'm here to tell you that if I wanted to keep myself in my job, I'd be telling you, hogs are okay. We should
1: leave them alone, right?
0: Leave them alone. They're all right. But I'm telling you, we got to get rid of these things.
1: Hold that thought, because when we come back our final break, we're going to help the public know how we can get rid of these things. Go hogs, go away is what we're saying. We'll be right back right after this.
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10: 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Uh-oh.
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1: Hey, welcome back, everybody, to our fourth and final segment of today's show. We're talking all about hogs, and no, not the Razorback football team. They need some help as well. We're talking with Ryan Farney with the Game and Fish Commission, Brad McGinley, and Serena's in here from the County Extension Service. We talked just briefly about all the problems these things cause out in there, whether it be row crops or hay fields. And, of course, Ryan, we didn't even talk about the problems they cause in the woods. I mean, they really compete plant-wise, habitat-wise, and something I know, we grew up in deer camp. We have those deer cameras, and we feed corn, mm-hmm. and obviously they like corn. But I never saw a deer and a hog in the same picture. They just don't get along, do they?
0: No, nothing wants to associate with those animals. You know, I always tell everybody, it's like, if you have a lot of hogs on your deer camp or your property, you're not going to have a whole lot of anything else.
1: That's true. And I could see why. They're the ugliest animal, smartest animal I know. Let's talk about how you get rid of them. I know everybody, like you talked about, they brought them over here to actually hunt sometimes, and mm-hmm. hunting everything is fun.
0: Yeah.
1: But really, I think this has come to a place where this ain't a sport anymore. I mean, it's not, we don't do this for fun. They're nuisances. It's open war on these things. So, yeah, it's fun, but if that's not going to do the trick, what will do the trick? What's the best solution to get rid of these pigs?
0: Yeah, I mean, there's a million ways to get rid of a hog, you know. But the research and our field work has shown us a clear answer, and that's trapping.
1: Yeah.
0: You know, and when you say that, you have to be careful, because sometimes when you say that, people think about the little box traps that are 4 foot long and 2 foot wide, and that's what they think I mean, but it's not. You know,
1: I've seen rabbit traps before, haven't
0: they? Yeah, I mean, that's not what I'm talking about. Yeah. I'm talking about big panel corral traps that an entire sounder can get in and still feel comfortable, like they're not crowded, and then you can drop that gate on them suckers, and then you get the whole group in one go. You know, that's what I'm talking about.
1: Well, and along that line, you know, like I said, hunting's fun, and I've been on some of those hunts, and it's exciting, but at the most you're going to get two or three a night probably out there on a thing like that, which you had fun, but you just scattered the rest of the sounder mm-hmm. to other property, and you left them on that property, so you're not making any headway, you're just having fun. This way, you guys can watch these traps, and you know pretty much how many's in a sounder. You can watch them on your phone. Talk about that a little bit. You can be sitting here in Little Rock, and you get motion sensors on your traps, might be down in Hampton, Arkansas.
0: Yep.
1: And then you can count the hogs and over a period of time and know how many's in a sounder?
0: Yeah, exactly. I mean, I always tell everybody the way that you need to do this and the way that we always try to teach everybody to do this is when you set up your bait, you put out a camera on it. And you let those pigs eat on that bait for a night or two, and you figure out how many are coming in. Is it 12? Is it 15? Is it 20? Mm-hmm. When you figure that out, then you put your trap up, and you wait until all those pigs, all 20 or 15 or however many is, are comfortably going in your trap. And when that happens, then you drop those doors, and you get all of them, and you don't educate any of them.
1: You know? Because if you leave two out that kind of like each other, you've lost. You're right back where you started.
0: Yeah, in 3 months, you're right back to where you started.
1: Wow. I know that sounds, hunting's a lot of fun, and this trapping's a lot of work.
0: Yeah, it definitely turns into work. You know, people think it's fun at first.
1: Maybe the first time you get some, it's fun, but after that third or fourth sounder, you go, wait a minute, this is, I got to move my trap, and how many traps you have out at one time, and...
0: It all just depends on how many pigs you have and how big of an area you're trying to trap.
2: Right, right. For us, when we're dealing with ag producers, you know, we're talking about their livelihood here.
1: Sure.
2: So our goal is to just do just like what Ryan said. Yeah. We try to teach them best management practices on how to control those animals, trying to get them baited into one location and then get them conditioned to coming in your trap and trying to catch that whole sounder at one time. And that's our goal, is to try to educate that producer on the best way to get them under control on their property.
1: Now, let's talk about traps, and I know there's some federal funds and money available to help private landowners or deer camps to get rid of the problem. There's a lot of people in this war, if you will. It's pretty much open war on hogs in Arkansas. I know Game and Fish Commission, obviously. Farm Bureau's a member there. They got AgRib.
2: Extension service.
1: Yep. Just everybody's got the problem, and I think they're pitching in money from feds. Talk about the incentive program for farmers or landowners.
0: Sure, yeah, and I think that before we started the show, we said that when this airs, the application period will already be over.
1: Yeah, so Saturday, the
0: 12th. Yeah, I hate that your listeners are going to be hearing this too late, but the Conservation Incentive Program is geared towards private landowners with feral hog damage.
1: Okay.
0: And if they apply and are approved, they can get 75% off on an approved hog trap.
1: And give me a rough estimate what a hog trap would cost somebody.
0: In our program, our approved traps run from anywhere from $3,000 all the way up to like $9,000, $10,000.
1: Okay. So you get 75% off that? Okay.
0: If you're approved, you do. And so that's going to be statewide, and we'll be going through those applications soon. But there's also a big slug of federal money that's coming to Arkansas soon, we believe. And a lot of those funds will be used in the northern part of the state first off, and it'll go towards private land trappers, you know, employees, full-time employees, to go out and help people on private property.
1: Sure.
0: Yeah.
1: Ryan, if somebody's listening this morning, they've got a problem, would they contact one of the Game and Fish Commission's private lands biologists? Is that the best place to start to at least find out more information about this?
0: Yeah, that's a great place to start, or you can call our headquarters in Little Rock, and they will probably direct you to me, and then we'll figure out what the best plan is for
1: you. Brad, if they call you, who are you going to direct them to?
2: Well,
1: Ryan?
2: Not necessarily, because there are several counties across the state that have their own traps.
1: The County Extension Service?
2: County Extension Office, and there's a county extension office in every county in the state, and I would encourage your listeners to contact their county extension office. And some of these traps are shared amongst counties, and so they might have the opportunity to come bring a trap out onto their place, and it's really an educational piece for us to try to help them understand the best management practices for trapping. Sometimes there's rental fees associated with that, sometimes there's not, but just contact your local county extension agent, and they can find a way to help you.
1: What about types of traps? I know there have been a lot of things on the market. Some work better than others.
0: Yep.
1: In different situations, what type of trap would you prefer?
0: Well, I personally prefer the corral panel traps myself, where I can watch the live feed. But there's also net traps out there that work really, really well. We've actually included those in our conservation incentive program. And some work actually came out of the University of Georgia just last year. And they took a bunch of data from USDA and their full-time trappers, and they compared catch success between the panel style traps and the net traps, and they found there was no statistical differences between those catch rates.
1: That net basically drops down on them?
2: Well,
1: how does that work, Brad?
2: So we actually have a net trap in Grant County, the trap that we have, and it works in two different ways. We were testing out a remote drop system, but also the one good thing about that net trap is you can set that net trap and they root under the net trap.
1: Okay.
2: And once they get in there, they're trapped and they don't know they're in there.
1: They're trying to trap themselves.
2: So
1: yeah.
2: We've actually had pictures, of pigs just going in there all night long, because once the pigs get inside the net, they become the bait. Oh. So the other pigs want to get in there. Oh, they're eating, so
1: it
2: I'm going to go
1: comfort.
2: In there.
1: Yeah, it gives them
2: so
1: comfort,
2: they don't know that they're trapped. So that's one thing that's really good about those.
1: Hey, guys, he's saying we're all out of time. And, man, I appreciate y'all coming in on Saturday morning and
2: you bet.
1: Talking about hogs and go hogs go. Just go away is all we're saying. Thanks to Ryan Farney and Brad McGinn and also Serena. Thank you for coming in, Serena. Good luck to you on your new job there. Folks, thank you all for listening. We'll see you next week right here on Call of the Wild.
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0: with...
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5: Presidential business and pleasure. I'm Pam Puso, Fox News. President Trump is in Ireland, where he's wrapped up meetings with his Irish counterpart and the country's prime minister. He's also overseas for the Irish Open, being held at a golf club he owns.
6: It's rated one of the greatest courses in the world, and I'm very honored to have it. I built it. It's about 22 years right on the ocean. So it's very exciting, and I'll be going there later.
5: When asked about the war in Iran, the president said he believes it will end very soon, probably after the midterms, and he's predicting that gas prices will tumble. Saudi Arabia has shut down a major oil pipeline after an attack from Iranian-backed Houthi rebels. Fox's Trey Yingst has the latest on the conflict from the USS George Washington aircraft carrier.
7: A U.S. Navy Osprey soars through the skies over the Gulf of Oman, headed toward the CENTCOM area of operation.
8: Last weekend, the aircraft carrier came under Iranian missile attack, the first of three attacks on U.S. warships in the last week alone. In response to the escalation, the United States ramped up strikes on Iranian oil tankers, prompting the IRGC to launch missiles at U.S. forces in Jordan.
7: Almost immediately, jets are scrambled after a threat from Iran is identified. While these sailors remain on alert, watching for threats from Iran to the north and east, they must also look west. Iran-backed Houthi forces are advancing on government-controlled territory in Yemen.
5: Officials from Russia, China, India, Iran, and other nations are meeting in New Delhi. The summit of the so-called BRICS nations is focused on trade, investment, and global conflicts. A joint declaration reiterated the group's commitment to, quote, peaceful resolution of international disputes. 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
2: Good morning and welcome to the 18th season of the Complete Computing Show, coming to you live from the Cumulus Broadcast Center. And it's warm out there, no doubt. People think I'm crazy that I'm really not. I don't have any huge objections to this weather compared to freezing to death, but I certainly wouldn't want to be doing certain things outside right now. And I saw you had to go back to 2022 to hit a period where, like we had last week, and if this continues and has some of those extremes we just heard about, it may even go back further than that. Well, this week, we got news that the U.S. federal budget deficit for the fiscal year 26, which would end in September, will reach 1.8 to 1.9, maybe even 2 trillion. I'm betting on 2 trillion plus, given the spending going on into war. Basically, we're borrowing $14 billion a day, and the interest on that is $3.18 billion a day. Just think what we could do as taxpayers if we had that money in our pocket. And, of course, some people will blame, well, you know, if interest rates weren't so high, the interest on the debt wouldn't be so bad, and it doesn't matter if you cut it in half. And the Ronald Reagan quote comes to mind. We don't have a income problem in the federal government. We have a spending problem. Basically, we're going to have somewhere around $6.3 trillion in spending, right? Somewhere around $4.3 trillion in income. July's single month deficit was $432 billion, and that was caused in surge in federal spending and negative net customs/tariff receipts. More evidence that tariffs are not the solution to our deficits and debt. So if you are so inclined, write or email or tweet your elected officials. More importantly, go out and sign up for the conventionofstates.com. They don't ask for money. They don't bug you. But using Article 5 that our brilliant founding fathers provided to us to get the states to call a convention, and we can do three things. We can put real term limits in. We can pass a federal, or well, an amendment to the Constitution for a balanced budget. Yes, it couldn't happen overnight, but it can certainly happen. Something like 27 states already have it, or have some form of legislation about a balanced budget. And then third, to put controls on the administrative state when they can't do it in the budget, they go ahead and spend the money anyway in various other ways. We need to do this for ourselves, but more importantly, for our kids and our grandkids. Now, we're going to have to solve the problem with some. It's going to have to be solved on both sides of the equation. It's a math problem. And so we're going to have to raise revenues, and we can do that without doing it on the backs of people who don't need to pay more taxes. And we can collect what's owed. We can close some loopholes, and we can do some other things on that side of the equation. This week, we had the anniversary of the IBM PC, August 12, 1981. The IBM personal computer was introduced. I had one. I actually bought one for the Motorola office in, at that time, Kansas City. And it had 16 kilobit of memory, not megabit, but kilobit. It had an Intel 8088 processor, which ran at 4.77 megahertz. It had two 5 1/4 floppies, no hard drive. The hard drive model was the PC XT that came later. Paid a little bit over $5,200 for that computer. And you had to wait 16 weeks to get one. So, my, how the world has changed. So, it's the 45th anniversary and slash birthday. Now, of course, there were computers before that. There were kit computers that my brothers and I built other people also, and a lot of players in the game back then. But really what put the PC revolution into high gear, of course, was the IBM licensing agreement for MS-DOS with Microsoft. And later, all the clones that followed, all the people, other people that got into the game, so to speak. But 45th anniversary. You know, it's interesting because we just started our 45th year at Complete Computing, and we didn't have the opportunity to sell the IBM PC or in related products until right at 19, somewhere around 1990, or at that area. Other things this week, I got an email from my senior pastor, and it said, "Hey, I've got an opportunity for you and your wife to participate in a ministry thing that's not going to be widely shared, and you want to know more about it." I knew it was a scam. I had no doubt it was a scam, but I went ahead and said, "Yes, tell me more." So I get a follow-up email about he's trying to collect X dollars in gift cards to give to women who are down in their luck and can't afford food. But the big tip-off should have been for anybody that got this is this isn't a contribution. It's just a temporary loan, and we will pay you back. Well, anyway, it was a scam. I've been seeing a lot of those. The big one that's nationally apparently has gotten the most traction is this jury duty scam. We've talked about this before, but it's basically you'll get a call or an email or a text threatening arrest or demand money that you missed your jury duty. This scam has been basically, one lady was involved back and forth with this thing for 10 hours, and it $25,000 is what she ended up paying. And there's a couple of tech podcasts have been talking about this in particular. But basically, it's what you think, you know, it's either a parking fine or it's jury duty or it's, I got a couple this week that were telling me I was sent to collections over a not paying a medical bill. You know, you just have to just use your head, research it if you need to, call the entity involved, be it your church, your medical practice, your insurance company. And there's a lot going on to try to prevent more of these, but you know, AI is making it easier and easier to do them or to perpetrate them. And we're getting some tools to help also. But just beware. You know, the Kushners, everybody knows Jared Kushner and married to, you know, into the Trump family. Well, his brother is lesser known, but he is now part of the group that just bought the L.A. Lakers for something like, you know, $7 billion, something just crazy. And so that was in the news this week. And along with other things in the tech world, one of the things that caught my eye was all the competition now. We've had wearables. We've done reviews on wearables. We've talked about them. I've said I love my Apple Ultra 2 watch. But Garmin's out there. Other people are out there. A lot of people like the Garmin side of the world on the hiking and the other physical fitness aspects. But this other category, you know, you've probably been seeing commercials about Whoop, W-H-O-O-P. Well, Garmin's got a new $200 Circa band, C-I-R-Q-A, which will monitor heart rates, skin temperatures, changes, and other things without having the size or what they think is the distraction of a smartwatch. It's kind of interesting because, you know, some of these things, they're not new by any stretch, and a lot of them were out long before smartwatches were. But anyway, Garmin's decided to enter this space. And it's the review that was done that I saw in a personal journal of the Wall Street Journal was the heart rate accuracy. Several studies show wearables excel at capturing resting heart rate during sleep and can match clinical information. But the heart rate accuracy when you're in motion or doing things isn't quite as good. But, you know, it's of course, more information than nothing. This Circa from is a Garmin's. They have a $7 a month optional subscription, but you don't have to have it. So if you don't want the Connect membership or the coaching, you can still utilize the device. You know, you've got the Oura, O-U-R-A ring, which is $6 a month. And you've got Whoop's subscription is $199 a year. And then there's some metrics on all of them that you can use without paying for the subscription. Has a long battery life because, you know, it's not doing nearly as much as a smartwatch does. You know, certainly Apple Watches, you know, and others need daily charges. This Circa ran for 11 days without a single charge that topped the Oura and the Fitbit Air. And, of course, Fitbit was one of the first out there. I still see some people wearing those. Of course, the ring is a lot smaller and naturally has even longer battery life. These screenless trackers, as they call them, they log automatic workouts automatically using movements and pulse readings. Oura was the leader of the pack when they compared those particular devices. So it kind of comes down, do you want the ring format? Do you want the on-your-wrist format without a display? Do you want with the display? And again, Garmin's a well-known, well-respected brand, so I suspect they'll compete well. And, of course, some of them, you know, have their own little wrinkle. It may be cycles. It may be temperature. It may be sleep-oriented. But basically, this review, if you want to look at it, was in the Wall Street Journal Personal Tech section. You can Google it. And, again, they looked at Oura, Apple Watch, Circa, and Whoop. We'll be back after this.

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4: Welcome back. Remember, you can always email me, dan@complete.com. I don't sell those emails or use them other than responding to you for a buying question, perhaps, or a problem that you're struggling with your computer or software, etc. Got kids back in school. Just remember, you need to ask them what are they doing? How are they backing up their schoolwork? And if they're doing it on a school-provided cloud or drive, that's great, but have a plan B, and vice versa. If you're doing it on a thumb drive or an external hard drive or just have a backup plan, something in the cloud. And good luck to all the students as they return to school. Mark Zuckerberg of Facebook fame has put out a manifesto. The Meta co-founder calls for new ways of regulating model releases, and said that the company will create a $1 billion fund for communities near its data centers. This 6,500-word manifesto, basically, here are a few of the takeaways. Meta will resume releasing models with open weights, meaning the parameters can be downloaded by anyone, and Zuckerberg argues for following this practice for other AI providers. He is going to pump more money into sustainable infrastructure development for communities that will have these data centers. One example was Richland Parish, Louisiana, where school teachers received $50,000 bonus checks funded by the increased economic activity near the Hyperion data center. The company will launch $1 billion in the Future is for Everyone Fund to directly support communities around their facilities and to combat the anti-data center activism. Zuckerberg wants the government involved in early model releases. For instance, the Trump administration is in the process of implementing an executive order establishing a voluntary 30-day review period for any new AI model. Zuckerberg has pushed back, saying it is quite a meaningful amount of time given the pace of development. His solution is a close, proactive collaboration between the frontier labs and the government rather than this rigid process and review timeline. Artificial intelligence, he says, should share intermediate training checkpoints of new models for government use rather than waiting for a training period to be completed. Zuckerberg says Meta is adopting a new governance structure that gives its board of directors power to say whether new models adhere to the safety criteria of the board. He went on to say, I do not think it is in Meta's interest or the world's best interest for me or any single person to be the decision maker on how this artificial intelligence proceeds. He went on to introduce this term superintelligence, personal superintelligence, and it describes Meta's version for AI for some time. In this long essay, he puts specifics on it, but basically talks about a fully private model for personal agents. That's we've talked about agentic agents, and we've talked about where AI has been going in this really brief period of time. But bottom line is, that's a new term that you're seeing a lot of people talking about. It's kind of like if Siri was totally just did your bidding and you could train Siri and direct Siri in different ways. And some of these models would be that type of thing. Say you subscribe to the Meta personal agent and could set up the parameters for various things, scheduling, email, those types of things. Of course, those don't exist yet. And there's not any commentary about necessarily what they would cost. This week in some other tech news, reports are surfacing that Anthropic might have a $2 trillion IPO. It's interesting. I just read that a lot of Anthropic's high-end talent on the science side, the math side, and the coding side have been leaving, which is really typically not what you'd see as a company's getting ready to go public. You know, when SpaceX went public, even down to some of the cafeteria workers at the facilities made some pretty good money. But it supposedly it's coming. NVIDIA has worked together with BlackRock, Blackstone, Apollo, Brookfield, KKR, and Goldman Sachs to come up with, I can't believe he used this term, MOUs, Memorandums of Understanding, where they would provide $500 billion in third-party capital to underwrite finance next-generation data center infrastructure. This came about because there's so much concern about these companies that used to be positive cash flow that are moving to negative cash flow and the amount of debt some of these companies are taking on. And then the third concern being the circular financing, like I'll sell you my billions of my NVIDIA chips, but I'll also finance it, that type of thing. So we'll see where that goes. It wasn't detailed exactly how it would work, but it was an overall framework. At the Black Hat USA convention, the hacker convention that we talked about, OpenAI researchers detailed an unprecedented incident where an internal AI agent autonomously on its own breached Hugging Face. We talked about this a little earlier. It presented findings from a massive forensic investigation that was spanning 7 billion logs and 3 million GPU hours. And the OpenAI safety researchers called it a watershed moment for the industry. There's a lot of people in the industry, in the AI industry, still shaking their head on how did this happen. And it certainly stokes the fears of people that these AI agents could take over systems, change data, do everything from banking to defense to you name it, without humans in control. Judge Donato orders Google to fix its anti-competitive behavior in its friction in the Play Store. This was a U.S. District Judge James Donato ruled that Google's implementation of third-party app stores inside the Google Play Store is intentionally obstructive, following a live courtroom demonstration showing search terms for things like store for apps, bought up physical retailers, like Walmart, instead of marketplaces. The judge gave him 1 week to strip out the friction. You know, this is similar to what we've seen with Apple and the Apple Store and the fact that they get a commission and that they restrict access and things of that nature. And we've seen even more of this in the European Union. We had new model drops from AI last week. We had Grok 4.6, which is, of course, Twitter. We had Google Gemini 3.7 Flash. And the new XAI was focused heavily on autonomous agents with visual capabilities. Google's DeepMind introduced this Gemini 3.7 Flash and pitched it as the most intelligent workhorse in the AI space. So moving rapidly and fast, and that's why Zuckerberg and some others are calling for a better regulatory framework. Some people would just say even a framework to begin with that doesn't exist today, that's for sure. When I speak, and last week I was speaking at a conference in New Orleans, and or last weekend rather, and lots of questions, more of them that centered on how do you, with the pace of change, the it not being clear who the leaders will be, not even being clear exactly what AI will mean in the long run, what do you do when you're a medium or small-sized business, a school, an organization within a larger organization, which, and I had some great discussions on that. We'll talk more about that when we return.

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13: Welcome back to the 18th season of the Complete Computing Show and This Week in History. In 1995, flying nearly two times the speed of air, an Air France Concorde left New York and sets the world record for round-the-world passenger flight, 31 hours, 27 minutes, and 49 seconds. One champagne-swilling passenger dubbed it a supersonic party bus. Henry Ford left Edison in 1899. He was a chief engineer at Edison Illuminating Company to start Ford Motor. In 1057, King Macbeth was killed by Malcolm Canmore. In 1914, the Panama Canal opened to traffic. Japan gives an ultimatum to Germany in 1914, demanding the removal of all German ships from Japanese and Chinese waters. In 1947, India and Pakistan went independence. After 200 years of British rule. In 1968, heavy fighting erupted in and around the DMZ.

in South Vietnam. In 1977, the mysterious WOW signal was detected. In 72-second radio transmission sparks debate about its mysterious origins possibly being extraterrestrial. Apocalypse Now was released in theaters in 1979. The Kabul fell to the Taliban after the U.S. withdrawal in 2021. And those are a few things happening in history, including the fact that Woodstock opened on this day in Bethel, New York, in 1969. So those, you know, about 2 years ago, maybe more than two, I caught Ella Langley performing on the Grand Ole Opry just as a guest. And she came on, and she really wasn't even on with anybody that she works with or collaborates with now. And, of course, went on to have the breakout kind of novelty song that kind of started to propel her country or her career. But now, and that was, of course, when she was doing You Want to Love Me and some of those other songs. Now she's set a record, a longest-running non-holiday number one song by a female artist on the Billboard 100 with Choosing Texas, has logged 17 weeks at the top spot, breaking the tie with Mariah Carey and Boys to Men. Unless I'm mistaken, the record across the countryside was 26 weeks for Moving On by Hank Snow way back in time in the 60s. So pretty amazing, and I like how humble she is when she's interviewed and surprised also, I guess you'd say, by the success of that particular song compared to some others that she's had out. Now, we were talking earlier about a lot of questions at this conference I was at about AI and how does a normal-sized business, since we have far more small and medium-sized businesses and departments within larger businesses, prepare for AI and at the pace in which it's changing? And of course, the answer is depends on your industry. Depends, are you using a pay subscription version of AI? Is it something integrated already into your software or into your organization, which in most cases at this point has not happened yet? And it's down the road a bit, but we are starting to see, you know, more integration to it. We all encounter it every day, and we've been encountering it really for a long time. It just nobody was putting that particular label on it, if you will. And the one of the things we talked about is, of course, having clear goals. If you you ought to have that anyway for your IT infrastructure and your software and what you're using your IT for. So focusing on mainly where AI has started to pay off is in repetitive tasks, improving customer service, and automation, if you will. If you look at people like Walmart and J.P. Morgan and other people that claim to have Allstate Insurance, State Farm Insurance, claim to have, you know, elaborate AI processes and task forces, if you will, that's what they're doing, is looking at where things get hung up and where a lack of information or better information could speed the process out. Like everything in software, you need test projects, small projects, to find out how's it really going to work over time. The big problem, of course, is that checking for accuracy. I have noticed a lot of additional commentary. If you go do a Gemini search, an Anthropic search, any of the big tools, Copilot, you'll see that they've added in things about check the accuracy of this data, check the, you know, in some of them, they'll go as far as saying check who owns this data and if you're violating any, you know, ownership rules, those kinds of things starting to pop up. And of course, you know, training people on how to use it, and then you put all of that and compare all of that. And I showed several articles about people tuning back and controlling and restricting the use of AI at organizations because of the cost of tokens. Now, when you're just doing searches or using the basic tools, you're not paying for it from a token perspective.
other than with your time. And so that's not a concern for most people at the first levels, you might say. I was also surprised when I did a show of hands about people asking which tool had they used, how had they used it, had they really incorporated it, and it was still a minority of people. Of course, that was a particular industry, but and some industries are definitely using it more than others. There's a lot of building an AI business strategy. I used a Harvard Business Review article that talked about this, once again, starting with a strategy for using it and how would you start. And of course, their number one step was, again, having a goals and objectives for your AI. You know, how will you incorporate it? Of course, what tool will you use? If you're not subscribing to one or using those models, it's still a matter of you got to pick one or maybe pick a couple. Didn't get a lot of questions that surprised me about, okay, from a perspective of user. So, you know, we've got 150 people on our network, and we have some cloud applications. We have some local applications. How do we integrate it, or which is the best way to go, or what do we do with it? One of the big surprises is, yes, these things operate in the cloud and in the data centers, but when you're making an inquiry or using those tools, you're using your laptop, your desktop, or possibly your phone or tablet. So your end user device still really matters and has to have the right software and enough capability to do the job. And then, of course, you've got to look at the legal aspects of it. You know, if you're going to use the results to provide data to someone, a client, as example, are you covered in that respect? You know, how do you audit the accuracy of the data and what you're using? I showed one query where I asked a question, and it was related to a personnel rule, if you will, a personnel legal matter about interviewing, and showed five different searches on five different AI tools and basically several different views and answers. There was some common ground, too. People are concerned about the ethical considerations. This is, again, if you wanted to read this, you can go out and Google it. It's free. It's from Harvard Business. And it's just basically, it's called Six Steps to Building an AI Strategy. Of course, choosing the right technology and tools. You know, we've talked about there's the machine learning piece, there's the processing piece, and then for some people, there's the robotic piece, probably fewer in the medium small business arena or individual. And, of course, again, training and explaining what you're going to do with it and realizing that everything that you just put together and defined and the tool you picked probably won't be the same in X months. But we'll talk a little bit more about this when we come back.

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7: Welcome back. And basically, the questions I ask these people, and these are administrators, CFOs, IT professionals, and it was about basically their current infrastructure, their current strategy, what they're doing with their IT today. And it didn't take long for it to become apparent that they really, some of them didn't need to be worrying about which artificial intelligence model or process, because their basic infrastructure, broadband and networking needed to be addressed and strengthened before they really had to be worrying about some of this stuff. Because the good news is, if you've got the right broadband and your network's functioning well and you've got all the other elements, you're going to be ready to take advantage of what happens in the AI world. And the main thing being, you will, on your end devices, be it your tablet, be it your smartphone, some of your other, you're going to have to, if it's old, it's going to have to be upgraded to have the memory and the processors and the other tools needed. You know, very few people's computers have a GPU, a CPU, and an NPU, which is really required to use AI, particularly as it moves forward. Now, I had a text or a email during the break, and it was really asking from a business perspective, but it would apply for students also, and they're asking about the, you know, backup, file storage, et cetera. And really, remember, you've got to, of course, you've got external drives, you've got a second drive, you've got access to a network drive. There's a lot of those things that are out there. But if you're wanting to take it, have even better protection, or it's not related necessarily to school or work, you're doing it for yourself, there's several reviews out there in the world, and you have to separate these really into two categories. You know, you can get space on Amazon's cloud. You can get space on OneDrive. You can get space on Google Drive. All those things are free up to a limit, but they're manual. So you have to remember, go copy my file to them. Or in the case of OneDrive, if you're a Microsoft Office user, maybe, you know, you're already set up the where that you're saving, auto-saving your Word document or whatever you might have, your PowerPoint document. 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There's some others out there that I don't personally have experience with, and I question how long they'll be around in the world, but Ignite is one of them, E-N-G-Y-T-E. It's out there. Backblaze is another one that you will see. 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In most cases, you're paying, I mean, it's very minimal. Like, for instance, iDrive, you can get 5 terabytes of backup for $24 a year. That's a first-year price, and it goes up to about $54. But they actually have a comparison tool out there that's a good little tool. And so if you're getting ready to, it's sponsored by CNET. So if you're wanting to compare the various options, you can do that. Now, some for people that are more larger or that have bigger needs, and maybe they've got needs to back up SQL databases or maybe their Office 365 user emails, or possibly other things, we have several solutions that we recommend and implement at Complete Computing that are a combination of cloud and physical, which work really well, particularly if it's a full-blown.

0: rising from the heart of the swamp, a beacon of truth is casting its light. 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
1: 844-484-3872, 844-4-THE-USA. That's the way to join us today, from coast to coast, from sea to shining sea. So happy to be joining you today live from Dallas, Texas. Yet again, this time, though, not from that epic Republican convention space, but instead from the legendary KLIF in Dallas, Texas. So good to be here with you, Dallas. And, man, what a great week we've had. In fact, I've thanks to producer Jim being a native, he was taking me all over Dallas. Every free moment was a tour through the city, all of these historic locations. And then of course, each time we'd be done, Jim was like, oh, shoot, there was somewhere else I wanted to bring you. I wanted to bring you to that place. I was really, really, really grateful for that. And also, excellent Texas barbecue yesterday, Jim. Thank you.
2: Yes, yeah. You're very welcome.
1: And to remind me of the name of the place we went to?
2: Pecan Lodge.
1: Dude. I've eaten food all my life.
2: Me too.
1: All my life. I did not anticipate that brisket. That was incredible. Anyway, thank you for that. It's just been an absolute blast of a week to be here. What a great country. What a great time to celebrate it. What a great place to do it. And, you know, as we start today, of course, you got to talk about the big thing, which is it's a quarter century. I was writing my notes for the show today, and right at the top of my notes, I prioritize these things based on, you know, what the most important topic is for us to talk about. And right at the top of my notes today, I wrote 9/11, a quarter century later. And as I wrote it, I thought, this is unbelievable. I can't believe how much time it has gone by since September 11th, 2001. I subsequently, upon thinking that, was wondering how many of our people were not alive for that. How many people were too young to have either experienced it or been on this earth on that date? So I did ask Rock this morning. I said, what percentage of the American public is under the age of 25? 31% is the answer. 31% of our country. And with each passing year, of course, that grows. People who never saw the towers fall, never saw the attack on the Pentagon, never were in that, really, for the whole country, that panicked moment of what comes next. I was a high school student on 9/11. I was in 10th grade. My dad was stationed in Florida at Central Command. He's a United States Marine. He was stationed there in Tampa at Central Command. Central Command, of course, has its area of responsibility is the Middle East. So it's their job is to handle all of the military activity in the Middle East. You're seeing it right now as Admiral Brad Cooper is running the operations for Central Command in Iran. And so he's stationed there. I'm going to high school there, 10th grade. We're sitting in the classroom. It's, I believe, the second class of the day, and pretty sure it was math. And as we enter the classroom, so does the first indication that something's gone haywire. A student enters the class and says, did you guys hear a plane hit the World Trade Center? Hearing that, the teacher allowed us to turn on the classroom TV to just see if we could get a look at the news. And at that point, of course, then you're not looking away. You're watching with shock at what, for that class, I remember just as kids, we thought it was a plane accident. A lot of planes around New York City. One flew into the World Trade Center. What a shock. There was no footage at the time of the first plane going into the building or anything. So we're just seeing a smoldering building. And then the second plane hit. And even for kids like us without any meaningful life experience, we instantly knew that our nation was under attack. And of course, beyond that, then it became chaotic. Reports of planes headed to all sorts of destinations. How many planes were still up in the air? Were they grounding them? A plane crash landing in Pennsylvania. In Pennsylvania, just in a random field. Like, and of course, you would later come to know the story of Flight 93 and Todd Beamer and why that plane went down there. But at the time, a plane going down randomly in a Pennsylvania field and then hitting a building in New York, one hitting the Pentagon. And you start to gather in your mind in that moment, put yourself there. Many of you, of course, were there. you start to think it could be anywhere. It could be my neighborhood. It could be my community. It could be famous landmarks anywhere near me. It could be random buildings. It could be anything. A country in shock. And then we were a country that picked up the pieces. Then we were a country that had resolve. Then we were a country with a shared purpose, which is to go after the guys who did this. You remember September 12th? 13th, beyond? Do you remember the American flags that flew on almost every vehicle in America? Remember those little window flags that everybody started putting up? You drive down a highway, see American flags everywhere. Everywhere. And by the way, there was no partisan difference on that subject. It was Republicans, Democrats. Nowadays, Democrats are ashamed to fly the American flag for fear that you might think that they're Republican. It wasn't like that after 9/11. It was a moment of national unity. It's one of the few times, actually, that members of Congress did something and I thought, man, that was really touching, and it wasn't just performative. Remember when the members of Congress stood on the Capitol steps and sang God Bless America? That was a horrific event in our nation's history. Horrific. My dad would deploy immediately to a secret location. Secret to us. Told us he was leaving. Said he couldn't tell us where he was going. But again, even as a kid with not much life experience, not hard to infer what region of the world he was headed for. And he was there. He was there in the early days with Central Command and a famous Delta Force commander by the name of General Gary Harrell. And they deploy spend a lot of time kind of getting things off the ground there before the big, big military strike. So they were there at the very beginning. A lot of deployments through the years ensued, both in Afghanistan and Iraq for him. And of course, that put a lot of weight on my mother's shoulders to raise three boys, sometimes hellraisers ourselves, inside of the house. She's a saint. She's a saint. And he's a hero. And my story is, of course, unique in the details, but not unique in terms of the way that that our lives were impacted. This was happening. Thousands upon thousands of people who were all affected in similar ways. Loved ones deployed, going in to strike Al-Qaeda, going into Afghanistan, hunting for bin Laden, going after the masterminds behind the attack. So many people affected by this. And all of these people, and of course, right at the top of the list, the families who lost loved ones, the families who lost first responders, firefighters, who did not run away from the danger, ran into it, and lost their lives, knowing full well there was a high probability that that could happen. They did it anyway. And so when we say never forget, when you hear that expression, that's an expression from a country, from people who want to bring everyone back to that moment to help them understand what the stakes are. Pearl Harbor was like this. I wasn't alive for Pearl Harbor. Most of this audience, not alive for that horrific attack on the country. But there's a reason we tell that story with such frequency. There's a reason that we show what we can of that day. There's a reason we have the USS Arizona as a lasting tomb and memorial to that attack. It is meant to bring even people who weren't alive for it back to that moment with as much clarity as you can possibly create, to help Americans understand the challenges that we have faced in our past, how we have overcome them, and that we have real enemies out there. Real enemies. There's a story out of Fairfax County, Virginia today, which is entirely typical for Fairfax County, Virginia. There's a story out of Fairfax County, Virginia today that the local school board, the school system, has told teachers that today, upon their instruction on 9/11, they are not to mention Islam. You seen this, Jim? they're not allowed to mention Islam. So how do you tell the story of 9/11? Some people did something? Is that actually the lesson plan in Fairfax County, Virginia? Do you realize how insane that is? I mean, I have to believe there are Muslim teachers who are thinking to themselves, wait, how do I tell this story? I got to mention that a couple of Islamic extremists fly planes directly into buildings, killing American citizens. Sort of seems like the point. You probably should tell the whole story. It's maddening. It's maddening. And one of the biggest reasons it's maddening is, first of all, like, what? You're going to whitewash 9/11? Of all things. And it's maddening also that you have people who are actively looking to subvert this important American tradition of reminding each of our descendants of our history, telling them what we've been through. This is an offense against what it means to be American. It's an offense against our country, against its people. And so on 9/11, a quarter century later, as we look back at all of this, please help the people in your life who don't know the story. Tell them. Bring them, whatever their age, in whatever, you know, to whatever level you can, that's age appropriate for that child, perhaps. Bring them to that moment. Let them know the trials this country has been through, the incredible people who have responded in the face of those crises, and why we are all called to be the absolute best versions of ourselves as American citizens. We have coming up on the program the former Capitol Hill Police Chief, Stephen Sund. He's got a firsthand account of what he was doing on September 11th. He was with the President of the United States then. He went to the Pentagon. He'll give us that perspective, and we've got so much more to get to all ahead on The Vince Show.
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11: It's about as tough a family problem as you can get. An adult child has cut off communication with a parent, or the other way around. It's often represented as ungrateful kids, difficult parents, but the truth, experts say, is usually a lot more complicated and more common than you would think. Researchers estimate 1 in 5 people will become estranged from their father at some point. But here's what I find hopeful. Going no contact isn't always the end of the story. Sometimes it's more of a painful pause that gives both people time to heal, reflect, and grow. The common thread among those who found their way back, they stopped pointing fingers and looked inward instead. If you are estranged from someone you love, first of all, I am sorry. Take care of yourself. Stay open. Don't lose hope. But also, don't waste time either. Life is short. I'm Dr. Sanjay Gupta, helping you live a better life.
12: The midterms are almost here, and Republicans could be in deep trouble. Polls show Democrats leading in key races. Tonight, Rob Finnerty on Newsmax reveals the growing threat from the DSA and the radical left. With less than 60 days to go, Finnerty says it's time for the GOP to hit the panic button. The House may go, and control of the Senate is up for grabs. Gas prices, mortgage rates, health care, and out-of-control national debt. Americans are angry. And Newsmax shows you how the progressive left wants total control of Congress. Tallarico, El Sayed, AOC, Bernie Sanders. Finnerty reveals President Trump's secret plan to fight back. Don't miss Finnerty tonight at 8 p.m. Eastern on Newsmax. 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
14: There are three things we really care about: God, family, and country. 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
1: All right, the President of the United States. Let's listen in to the President. Just to give you some context here that you may already be aware of, but think about the timeline here. The President gave the grand finale address last night at the Republican convention in Dallas at the American Airlines Center. He leaves the venue, flies back to Washington on Air Force One, of course, gets there 3 a.m. First thing this morning, he's already up, dressed in his suit, out at the Pentagon for the 9/11 memorial marking a quarter century since that fateful day. And here's the President doing that today. Listen as he reflects on our nation.
15: No one can ever prepare for a day like 9/11, but we can always choose to be the kind of nation the world saw in those days after. We can build families like the Stackpoles. We can raise our children to know that their country is good, that their fathers are brave, and that our flag is a symbol of justice and freedom.
1: Yes.
15: And we can be a nation whose heroes are not fanatics for an abstract cause. They don't even know really what they're doing. But the kind who race into buildings and give their lives on a Tuesday morning for strangers they've never met, people they didn't know, gave their lives. And we can fill the lives of our children with light and love that will sustain them against any trial and transcend any darkness, whenever that darkness may come. As Scripture tells us, the light shines in the darkness, and the darkness has not overcome it. September 11th reminded us of the terrible power of hate. The 25 years since have shown us the even greater power of the American spirit to endure and prevail and to win. And today our country is stronger than it has ever been before. It has never been as strong as it is right now. Because of that spirit, when future generations come here in 25, 100, or 250 years from now, they will stand in a nation that is free and unyielding in the face of evil, and they will still honor the heroes of 9/11, 2001, who no age will erase from the memory of time. It will never, ever be forgotten. Will never be forgotten.
1: A moving address from the president today, honoring our history and calling us to love, calling us to love. You hear what he said there? Reminding you about the power of hatred. It exists. But it doesn't win. Not in the end. The gates of hell will not withstand us. It will not withstand God's love. Amazing. Just amazing. Coming up again, we've got Stephen Sund. We've got a great former Capitol Police Chief. We'll talk to Stephen Sund. He was at the Pentagon. That was 9/11. We'll talk to him as well about all of this. Also coming up, I want to get to J.D. Vance's epic speech last night at that Republican convention. He brought the house down. It was so good. It was a great, great speech by the Vice President of the United States. Of course, the president gets back up there, gives another short address, and then the media promptly lies about every word that came out of his mouth. You see that one? That President Trump was leading a cult pledge last night? It's a cult! He was leading a pledge to himself! These people are humorless scolds, and we're going to smack them around a bit. Coming up on The Vince Show.
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2: News. I'm Pam Puso. The Iran war and trade tensions, some of the topics touched on by President Trump, who is in Ireland.
21: Trump met with Ireland's president, Catherine Colonna, and the Taoiseach of the Prime Minister, Micheál Martin. The president wading into one of Ireland's most politically sensitive questions, telling the press he would love to see Irish reunification.
2: That's Fox's Alex Hogan in Dublin. When asked about the war with Iran, the president said it will work out fine. Fox's Trey Yingst is on an aircraft carrier.
22: We are on the USS George Washington in the Arabian Sea, the area of operation for CENTCOM right now in the war against Iran. And there has been quite a bit of activity. Last night, we saw nighttime operations of jets taking off.
2: The president predicting the war could end after the midterm elections. 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
1: An epic finale to 2 days in Dallas as the Republican convention wraps up last night. And boy, it went so well. Jim, did you see that? You know, we started the week with Politico saying that the vibes in Texas are bad. They said the vibes are just awful. That was the morning. That was 2 mornings ago. That would have been Wednesday morning. That the vibes are very terrible. And in other words, this is going to be a joke of a convention. Nobody's paying attention to it. Why are they doing this? What a waste of time. By the end of it, suddenly it was actually pretty good. They admit it went pretty well. Here's some of the audio. I want to share this with you. This is hilarious. This is NBC. Saying right as the convention was concluding that actually this was remarkably good. Ryan Nobles is the guy with the analysis here. Listen.
26: Here as we watch this whole thing play out and the balloons are starting to come down, I think there was a lot of skepticism even amongst Republicans about the utility of this. But they're, in terms of stagecraft, I think they pulled this off. It was really well done in terms of the optics. These pictures are going to resonate with some voters across the country. It's going to be able to be used by Republican candidates in places where they need to get Republican voters out. It costs a lot of money. As you pointed out, they had that money.
27: Yes, they do.
26: And I think there are probably some Republicans that think there are worse things that they could have spent their money on this week.
1: It's just amazing. I mean, it's amazing. Even NBC admitting. I think, was that Ms. Now or NBC specifically? That was... No, it says NBC News now. That's what they are on that particular thing. So, so they walk in and they go, this is way better than we've been telling people. Like, at any point, do you have a realization? You're like, maybe we've been lying too much. Maybe we should stop doing that. Maybe we should stop being so prejudiced. Like, that's what means, you know, prejudice means prejudge. They prejudged the entire convention. It's going to be crap. And then they show up and they're like, this is actually kind of good. It's way better. You know what the difference between a Republican convention and a Democrat convention is? It's obvious which bathroom to use at the Republican convention. The Democrat ones are just a free-for-all, and they smell weird. It's a crazy situation, but the Republican conventions are much better. No, actually, the people, boy, I got to tell you, some of the greatest Americans all concentrated into one spot. You know what? I'm glad there are patriots out there who weren't at the convention because we needed designated survivors. We had so many great patriots all in one spot this week, and I'm walking the hallways. And by the way, it didn't smell funny at all. It smelled wonderful. Everybody was showered. Everybody's smiling. They were in a great mood, patriotic gear. Some people were trying to out-patriotic each other. I saw one guy walk by. Benny Johnson found him too. Benny, who's all over these things. I should have done this, but I saw the guy walk by. He looked like a living fat J.D. Vance meme. Like, I swear.

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2: Now, let me communicate. Let me communicate a little bit of that. J.D. Vance was a freaking rock star last night. Now, he's been a rock star. This is not some new thing for him. It wasn't his breakout moment. He's had a lot of those. But J.D. Vance crushed it last night. I want to take you through some of this. Now, as expected, I was saying yesterday without, you know, I hadn't heard from anybody in the White House or the vice president's office or anything. I'm just telling you, I anticipated yesterday J.D. Vance is going to do fraud. He's going to talk about taking down fraudsters. He's going to talk about Charlie Kirk. That's because he's so close to him. And sure enough, we got that last night. And I want to start with fraud. Here's J.D. Vance talking about the fraudsters that they have been putting handcuffs on and going after. Listen to this.
3: And it wasn't just that things became more expensive. It's that our country was stolen from us and then handed out to strangers. Think just one case, one of the fraud cases that we charged last May, where two women, one of them born in Somalia, defrauded Medicaid of $46 million. How did they do it? They did it by creating fake autism clinics and then having their friends sign up and pretend to have kids on the spectrum. And that's millions of dollars that ordinary American parents needed to help their special needs children, but instead went to foreign kickbacks and spending sprees for fraudsters. And what did the Democrats do when the fraud they turned a blind eye to reached these catastrophic levels? We found $250 billion of fraud just since the president made me the fraud czar. When
2: 250 ain't bad. That'd be a quarter of a trillion.
3: When Medicaid programs for homeless or expecting mothers in states like Minnesota and Wisconsin, they began to fall apart because the money that you had paid to support those expectant mothers was going to fraudsters. Here's what the Democrats did. They refused to prosecute the crime. And by the way, they called everybody who noticed their fraud racist for noticing that there were people stealing from our children and our new and expectant mothers.
2: Insane. Just insane. It is an atrocity that it has taken this long for an administration to finally take it seriously. And now you've got one. And as he pointed out, he's the fraud czar. He's the guy. He's the head of the fraud force. They go after all these people. And I love that they're perp walking them. I love that cameras are invited to the moment they're arrested. You've seen some of these? They're so satisfying. I love that they are publicly declaring every time they take a fraudster into custody. I love it. I love when they share the pictures of what they purchased with the money they stole from you so that the public gets a really clear image of the sins that are being committed against them and the efforts to bring justice. It's a lot of money. And I know you and I both know there's so much more out there. So we'd like to see more of this. But J.D. Vance giving a bit of a report to the people, letting them know what's going on here on fraud. He also did some politicking, of course, because it is a party convention. I did see, Jim, this was pretty funny. There was I think Fox had it in its copy. Let me see if I can pull this up. I laughed out loud when I read this. Vance, comma, in a strikingly partisan keynote address, charged that the Democrat Party is the party of hatred. It's funny. I read that line and I thought, it's a party convention. If you're not out there giving a partisan speech, you kind of miss the point of a party convention. It's so crazy. In a strikingly partisan keynote address. Well, isn't that what it's supposed to be? So what? He gets top marks? 100%, A+.
4: And he was factually accurate.
2: It was factually accurate. It's really, this goes back to, you know, the president. We talked about it in the first half hour. As we look back on 9/11, hatred exists. You have an entire political party that's very consumed by it in the United States.

0: Republicans, especially at the leadership level. I don't mean every Democrat voter across the country, but certainly in among the people who lead that party, hatred is dominating at danger levels. Danger levels. And we should be a loving country, a loving people, looking after our people, the American people. Now, J.D. Vance, of course, gets into the politics here. He called out Talafrico. And this is great. You know by now that I have been loving every moment of the administration of all these great officials using Talafrico as the nickname. It's been great. It's been a source of immense personal pleasure here. But here's J.D. Vance last night. And this did not escape my notice because everybody was tweeting at me about it last night that J.D. Vance gave the president credit for the nickname Talafrico. Well, that's just fine as long as they're using it.
1: And in Texas, you have Democrats, grown men, who seem to be pretty obsessed with trans children.
0: It's crazy, isn't it? What a bunch of weirdos.
1: I gotta say, the president's very good at nicknames, but Talafrico, maybe, tops the list.
0: I like that. Tops the list. That's better than Lion Ted?
1: But this Talafrico guy, he will not shut up about how there are six genders. He will not shut up about how, quote, God is non-binary. I don't know what the hell that even means, my friends. He won't shut up about having traditional Christian values makes you a bigot. And I gotta say, a guy that age who is so obsessed and focused on transgender children, I don't know about you, but I never want to see that guy's web browser history. It's not a good place. We'd rather be here.
0: Yeah. The guy's a creep. You know how the left responded to this? So I'll first emphasize something, which is that this is a massive vulnerability for Talafrico's campaign. It's the reason why he's out all week trying to convince everybody he's normal. He says that suddenly he's had a change of heart. Now he believes there are two sexes. He's come to this conclusion this week, at this moment, these few days away from an election. He wants everybody to think, oh, I actually think there are two genders now. Okay. Yeah, sure, buddy. They know that this is catastrophically bad for the campaign, and it has to be in the numbers. It has to be in the internals. They are in full-blown damage control mode right now because Ken Paxton is destined to win this race, and not only on the strength of his own record, but thanks to the idiot whose own words have been captured on video and is now hurting his campaign pretty dramatically in the great state of Texas. And you know how I know it's great? I'm sitting in it right now. I can feel the patriotism all around me, and I can feel the Christians all around me who are thinking, there is no way on God's green earth that guy can represent me in the United States Senate. And I've seen what he's said behind closed doors on these video conference calls and the way he talks and the way he talks about kids and the way he talks about God and the way he talks about abortion. It's evil. The stuff that's coming out of his mouth is evil. And so if the track record is he's evil, he's evil, he's evil, and then this week he tells you, I believe the same thing you do, add it to the pile of evil because now he's lying. That's what's happening. This is deception. So when J.D. brings this up yesterday, he says, you know, I don't want to see that guy's browser history. Of course, he's trying to get a laugh line for the crowd. But also, in a way, it's a kind of a very real thing. Like, the guy's a creep. Like, the way the left is responding to this is they're accusing J.D. Vance of a low blow. Oh, that's just vile. You're accusing him of being a pedophile? Oh, what are you accusing him? Well, first of all you said was browser history. Why did you leap to pedophile? What's in your browser history if you are so guarded on that subject? But this is classic projection from the left. Because have you noticed that in this debate, you'll get a lefty who comes out and goes, we need gender-affirming care for all children, which is a euphemism for hacking up genitals and pumping them full of cross-sex hormones, okay? That's the euphemism. And then when the right, not just the right, when normal people everywhere notice that, they'll say, that's insane that you're chopping up kids' genitals. What's wrong with you? And what does the left say in response? Why are you so obsessed with kids' genitals? So they will do that crap. Then J.D. Vance steps up there and tells the truth and goes, this guy is a freak. He should stay far away from the United States Senate. And somebody should probably take a look at that dude's browser history. J.D. Vance is telling the truth about this. The guy's a weirdo. And yes, it was strikingly partisan for J.D. Vance to tell the truth in order to get the Republicans a big victory in the midterms. Strikingly partisan. More ahead on The Vince Show.
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3: 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Congressional control and presidential Trump's agenda hang in the balance. 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According to Kalshi's new midterms hub, Democrats have a 47% chance to control the Senate. 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
12: More Democrats, more illegal alien gang members committing crimes everywhere you look. 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
15: The midterms are almost here, and Republicans could be in deep trouble. Polls show Democrats leading in key races. Tonight, Rob Finnerty on Newsmax reveals the growing threat from the DSA and the radical left. With less than 60 days to go, Finnerty says it's time for the GOP to hit the panic button. The House may go, and control of the Senate is up for grabs. Gas prices, mortgage rates, health care, and out-of-control national debt. Americans are angry. And Newsmax shows you how the progressive left wants total control of Congress. Tallarico, El Sayed, AOC, Bernie Sanders. Finnerty reveals President Trump's secret plan to fight back. Don't miss Finnerty tonight at 8 p.m. Eastern on Newsmax. 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
0: You know, on Talafrico, his attempts to do all this damage control this week, where he's trying to convince everybody, I'm not as freaky as you think I am. I'm not that freaky. A little freaky. Not that freaky. And now he insists that there's only two genders, these types of things. Did you notice, though, that he maintained a radical position, at least in public, the one in terms of what he's talking about? He said he wants to pack the Supreme Court. Isn't that interesting? So on a bunch of issues, he's like, I'm a very normal person. And then on that one issue, he says, I want to pack the Supreme Court. Now, we know instinctively that he's going to take the most radical option on every one of these issues. Not even a moment of hesitancy. But I find it kind of just as a matter of messaging, which the left is always obsessed with, very interesting that he's going to stand by that radical position. And I think what it gets to is my theorizing about why he's doing this week. And I really believe that it's Democrat internal polling on social issues, specifically on issues around gender, God, sexuality, on issues around abortion, all of this, that Talafrico is in free fall with Texas voters on those issues. And he has to arrest that decline. Meanwhile, he still needs to convince radical Democrat voters that he's one of them. You see? So what you have is independent-minded Texas voters who are looking at this guy going, you know, this guy's a whack job, and he wants to convince them, no, I'm not. Simultaneously, he's got to keep that smaller but radical element in his party on his side. Because if he comes out and he says he's for too many normal things, they're going to turn against him. You see the quandary he's in? It's the same quandary that Chuck Schumer's in. It's the same one that Hakeem Jeffries is in. These guys are beholden to the most radical elements of their parties. How do you come back from, I want to abolish capitalism? That's Talafrico. How do you come back from, I think the energy industry, the oil industry in Texas needs to disappear? How do you come back from, I'm not eating meat. Nobody should eat meat. Was his what? In Texas? I just had some yesterday. It was freaking phenomenal. You idiot. It's amazing. No, the signs are there, baby. It is crystal clear what's happening right now. And if I'm Ken Paxton, I am elated by the misery of my opponent right now, because it's a very, very good sign. Stay in the fight, Ken Paxton, man. You're going to do this, brother. And we've got everybody supporting him. Ken Paxton sounded great this week. President Trump keeps refining his comedy bit about Ken Paxton. You never notice President Trump how he's like constantly workshopping his jokes? Normally, like I know, like Seinfeld would have to go to like small venues and they'd tell people to shut their cell phones off, and he'd be working through his comedy before he does the big stage show. The problem is, being president, everything's a big stage show. So we're just getting a chance to see him workshop it. And honestly, it's funny every time. I've got a lot more to get to, more from the vice president. We've got Stephen Sun, police chief, joining us on 9/11 Remembrance. More to talk about.

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3: An overseas trip for the president. I'm Pam Puso, Fox News. President Trump is in Ireland, where he's wrapped up meetings with his Irish counterpart and the country's prime minister. He's also there for the Irish Open, being held at a golf club that he owns.
4: It's rated one of the greatest courses in the world, and I'm very honored to have it. I built it, about 22 years right on the ocean. So it's very exciting, and I'll be going there later.
3: When asked about the war in Iran, the president said he believes it will end very soon, probably after the midterms, and he's predicting that gas prices will tumble. With the latest on the conflict, Fox's Trey Yingst reporting from the USS George Washington in the Arabian Sea.
5: We are on the USS George Washington in the Arabian Sea, the area of operation for CENTCOM right now in the war against Iran. And there has been quite a bit of activity. Last night, we saw nighttime operations of jets taking off from the flight deck. It's more than 3 football fields long, and this vessel carries more than 5,000 U.S. Navy sailors. What it was like getting here to this aircraft carrier in the middle of the ocean, again, that is preparing for the possibility of escalation against Iran. Earlier today, we visited one of the guided missile destroyers just off the starboard side of this vessel. There are a variety of different smaller ships around the USS George Washington to basically protect it. And we saw those operations today. They have Tomahawk missiles on board, air defense systems.
3: Earlier today, Bahrain state news agency said it will not participate in any meeting with Iran until diplomatic relations are restored. Is sabotage to blame for a train derailment that injured more than 36 people in Normandy? Investigators say a piece of rail found on the track was probably linked to the accident. 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
3: The Trump administration is demanding several states save their 2024 election records Fox's Tom Graham has the story.
8: The Justice Department sent letters to 29 states and the District of Columbia telling officials not to destroy their records from the 2024 presidential election. The administration seeks to gain access to voter registration information. The letters come as the DOJ continues to raise concerns about the potential for voter fraud. Some election officials are raising concerns of their own, saying the request conflicts with state privacy laws. Critics are also expressing worry the administration will use the sensitive data for other purposes, such as searching for potential non-U.S. citizens. Tom Graham, Fox News.
3: Anthropic says it's blocked users both domestically and internationally that were using their AI to conduct cyber attacks and research biological weapons. Fox's Madison Allworth has the latest.
10: Anthropic says it found activity linked to several accounts with ties to the Chinese and Iranian governments. In one instance, an Iranian-linked account attempted to use Claude to collect data on U.S. naval forces in the region. A Chinese account tried using the program to build surveillance programs. Anthropic said it was able to stop these attempts and use the information gathered to strengthen its safeguards. Anthropic released this report just days after a former worker, Jacob Coxon, publicly quit, claiming tech companies could lose control over their programs and threaten humanity. Anthropic has called for greater regulation of AI, and Sam Altman of OpenAI has signaled he's willing to slow down the development of cutting-edge AI and hopes other labs will do the same.
3: Critics say they think the timing of these reports is suspicious following a former employee's claims that AI will turn deadly in the next 10 years. Many AI experts say the warnings are nothing more than misinformation and fear-mongering. I'm Pam Puso in New York, and this is Fox News.
11: Today, expect a mix of sunshine and clouds with the possibility of a thunderstorm in some areas this afternoon, reaching a high of 95. Tonight will be mainly clear, remaining warm and humid with a low of 75. Tomorrow, anticipate mostly sunny skies and intense heat as temperatures climb close to the record high of 100 from 1980. With a chance of a thunderstorm in the afternoon, the high will be around 97. As we head into Monday, it will remain mostly sunny and very hot with a high of 98. I'm AccuWeather meteorologist Jason Caterina.
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18: Check, check. Happy weekend. Let me start the show with a question. 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So today on the Total Wealth Show, we're going to change that across six pillars of your retirement, those key areas that can make or break your retirement. 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This show is in its 17th year on the air, and it may be 18 now. I have to do the math. And in that time, we've built our approach around one phrase. It's actually a registered trademark that we have. I registered that like 10 years ago. Simplicity that inspires. And here's what that means. So if I can't explain to you in a way that you can repeat it at the dinner table, I probably don't even understand it myself. It was Einstein that said, I believe the quote was attributed to him, if you can't explain something simply, you probably don't understand it yourself. And you parlay that into the world of finance and the financial advisory world, and most people are dumping 100-page reports, charts, graphs, simulations. You can have the best information in the world, and if you don't understand it, it's absolutely meaningless. So if I can't explain these concepts in a way you can repeat it at the dinner table tonight, I probably don't understand it myself. And if you can't repeat it, you definitely can't act on it. So no charts, no jargon, no Wall Street word salad today. So on the show, six simple questions, one from each letter of our Thrive Planning Framework. That's our proprietary planning framework. T is for taxes. H is for healthcare. R is for risk. That would be risk and investments. I is for income. V is for vitality, often overlooked. And E is for estate and legacy. Six letters, six questions, one for every area of your retirement planning that can make or break your retirement. So I'll ask you a question the way a neighbor would ask it over the fence. You answer it in your head. By the end of the hour, you'll know exactly where you stand. So let's dive right in. We're going to start with T for taxes in the Thrive framework. Question number one. Let me give you a little image. Picture a farmer with a barn out back. For 35 years, every paycheck, every bonus, every year, the IRS lets that farmer fill the barn without paying tax on the harvest. So think about it. This is like your 401k, your IRA, your 403b, your 457. There's over 20 plus accounts that fall into this category under the IRS code, which is essentially a tax postponement plan. It postpones the tax and it postpones the tax calculation. So the farmer fills the barn without paying the tax on the harvest. They postpone paying the tax on the harvest. The barn fills up year after year, and it looks great. But here's what most people miss. The farmer doesn't own the barn. The IRS owns the barn. And every single grain you ever pull out of that barn, every dollar, the IRS gets to decide the tax rate. Not when you put it in the grain, right, in the barn, but when the farmer takes it out. So here's the question I want you to answer in your head right now. What do you think the tax rate's going to be when you start emptying the barn? So if you're thinking to yourself now, maybe you're saying to yourself, well, the same as today. If you're thinking that, I want to walk through some numbers with you, not to scare you, but just so you have them. In April of this year, Kiplinger reported the Congressional Budget Office's updated projection on Social Security. The trust fund that pays your retirement check is now projected to run out of money in fiscal year 2032. Now, so that essentially means if Congress does nothing, there's an automatic 28% benefit cut in 2033. So Washington politicians, they have basically two ways to fix that. They can cut benefits or raise taxes. And I don't know what you're thinking, but I'm thinking cutting checks to 70 million voters tends to be the lever they pull last. And I said cutting checks, but not like writing you a check. I'm talking about slashing benefits, of course. And one of the most important financial benchmarks in the world, the 10-year treasury yield, has climbed to around 4.6% or so in recent days. So that's a noticeable move, driven in part by ongoing developments in the Middle East and the resulting pressure on oil prices. So for context, every single basis point, and just understand that in the financial world, a basis point is 100th of 1%. So for every single basis point increase in the government's borrowing costs adds roughly $3.9 billion in annual interest expenses. So this recent rise is already translating into hundreds of billions more in yearly debt service costs. So here's why this matters for the long-term picture. The Congressional Budget Office, the CBO, projects that net interest payments on the national debt this year will hit $1 trillion, already the third largest item in the entire federal budget. Think about it. Think about that. Already the third largest item in the entire federal budget, just to pay for things we've already spent. The money's already gone. By 2036, that number more than doubles to $2.1 trillion. And here's the key date to keep in mind. By 2048, the CBO projects net interest on debt is projected to become the single largest federal expense, larger than Social Security, larger than Medicare. That means we will be paying trillions and trillions of dollars just to pay for what we've already spent in the past. Now think about where rates are today. The top marginal rate is 37%. So how does that compare to historical top tax rates? The highest marginal tax rate this country has ever seen was 94%. This was the 1940s. There was a famous actor in California who later became the governor of California, who later became the president of the United States. And of course, we're talking about Ronald Reagan. I remember seeing him run for re-election when I was very young. My dad's 81 today. I stood on, or my dad held me up, putting me on his shoulders. And I remember him clearly at the State House Convention Center speaking. I remember it vividly. The balloons dropping at the end. It's so vivid to me. So anyhow, if you read his biography, Reagan said he would do one of two movies, because back then, that's when the marginal rate hit 94 cents on the dollar, over $200,000. Now today, that's close to about $4 million in income. He said that after he did two movies, made his $200,000, actors didn't make as much back then, he would go to the ranch. Why? He said because between the state of California and the federal government, it literally didn't make sense for him to work. So you say, well, that's probably just an anomaly. Top marginal rates stayed above 90% from 1944 through 1963. And then Kennedy proposed some tax cuts. That's when Democrats actually supported tax cuts. And then Johnson actually signed that into law, the tax cuts. So the top rate settled around 70% all the way through 1981. And then, of course, Reagan came in, slashed the top marginal rate to 28%. And then we saw the largest economic expansion that the country had ever seen at the time. So the top marginal rate has been over 63% since the inception of the federal income tax in 1913. So today's 37% top marginal rate is very, very low. Taxes are lower than they've been in 40 years. So I'm not predicting where rates are going to go, tax rates in the future, but I am pointing out that anyone who plans their retirement on the assumption that today's low tax rates will last forever, I think is making a very large bet on a single political outcome. So back to the barn. If the IRS gets to set the rate when you empty the barn and the rate is sitting at a historic low right now, tax rates, the question almost answers itself. Do you want to keep filling up the barn the IRS owns, or do you want to plan for when to start moving that grain to the barn you own at today's rates while the rate is still low? That's what we call tax planning. I mean, that's basic foundational tax planning, not tax preparation. Tax preparation is what you and your CPA do in April, looking back at a year that's already over. Tax planning is looking forward, and it's the years between roughly what I call the tax control window, 60 to 73, the planning window. After 73, of course, the IRS forces you to take required minimum distributions to start forcing you to start emptying the barn, so to speak. That would be your IRA, 401k, 403b, etc., whether you want to or not. Because remember, you have a joint account between you and the IRS. And so they call them those required minimum distributions. And then that window closes. You can still transfer funds over to a tax-free account. But here's the thing. Once those RMDs, required minimum distributions, hit, you have to put that in what we would call a non-qualified account or a taxable account. And how do you know it's a taxable account? You get that little tattletale letter from the financial institution, Form 1099 or maybe a K-1, and you pay taxes over and over and over on those funds Whether you take the investments out or not, the government wants their fair share every year. And when it comes to tax planning, most CPAs I know are excellent at tax preparation, but very few do planning. They're not the same skill. And it's one of the reasons we brought Chris Glancy onto the team as our chief investment officer. Chris is a CPA who holds the CFA designation, which is, by the way, one of the toughest credentials in the investment world. You'll meet him more fully later on, or if you're a client at one of our client events. We just had last week a client event where we introduced to a group of our clients, introduced Chris. The reason I mentioned him here is that the people who do tax planning well are the people who understand both sides of the equation, the tax code and the investments. So that's a rare combination. So question number one for you to score in your head as we head into the break. What is your level of concern in taxes? An 8, 9, or a 10? If you score yourself an 8, 9, or a 10, that means you probably have you're implementing several tax planning strategies. You have a plan to mitigate long-term taxation. Ideally, you have a plan to leave your life savings to your beneficiaries tax-free. So if you're an 8, 9, or a 10, you feel very confident about your ongoing tax planning. The lower the number, the higher the concern. So just come up with a number in your head. Now hold on to that number and we're going to come back. So if you're within 5 or 10 years of retirement, you've never actually seen the number, the tax bill on your barn, so to speak, the analogy we were giving, or on your tax postponement accounts, if you've never seen that all the way through age 90, the next part's for you. You may want to come in for a total wealth evaluation. It's for taking a serious look at your retirement. The first meeting is what we call the evaluate meeting. It's about an hour. It's in our Arkansas office here in Central Arkansas, and you'll sit down with one of our Total Wealth Fiduciary Advisors, the team I've built around the Thrive Planning Framework. We'll ask you a lot of questions. There's no presentation. It's just a simple conversation to evaluate your concerns across all the six pillars of the Thrive Framework to understand where your concerns are and where the potential blind spots might be. Then comes the verify meeting, and that's where we verify where you're at today, where you could be, and what's possible in the area of taxes alone when proactive tax planning replaces the guesswork and the strategies finally start working together. And here's what the process is and what it isn't. We don't hand you a finished plan. We don't send home a stack of paperwork with you. What we do is show you a picture. And most people who sit through it, the process, the total wealth evaluation, tell our team the same thing on the way out. I had no idea. And the families we typically serve have saved a minimum of $500,000 or more. And we don't take everyone who calls, of course, because of capacity. And our advisors keep their calendars deliberately tight so every family gets the time they deserve. 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
18: 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And we're walking through the letters of Thrive. T was for taxes in the previous segment. Up next, H for healthcare. And then before the mid-show break, a quick update on what's moving right now. Bond yields, oil, Social Security, Medicare, and what it actually means for the grain in your barn. All right. So H for healthcare. Question number two. And this is going to, I'm going to have to rapid fire through this because I went a little long in the first segment. Do you know how much you're going to spend on healthcare between the day you retire and the day you turn 85? Not Medicare premiums, but total premiums out of pocket, prescriptions, dental vision, hearing aids, long-term care, the whole bill. Most people, when I ask them, they've never seen an estimate. They don't really have a good idea of what their total cost could be. They guess, they hope, but they don't know. And here's a simple way to think about it. Picture two buckets sitting next to your retirement plan. One is labeled stuff I plan for. The other is labeled stuff that happens to me. The trouble with healthcare in retirement is that most folks put all of it in the first bucket and most none of it in the second. And here's a number that surprises just about everybody. According to the U.S. Department of Health and Human Services, about 70% of Americans turning 65 today will need some form of long-term care at some point in their remaining lifetime. The national median cost for a private room in nursing home is now $116,000 a year per Genworth's most recent cost of care survey. And Medicare doesn't cover extended long-term care. That last sentence, Medicare doesn't cover it, is the one I have to repeat it almost in every meeting that I do. There are three options, though, total three, and that's basically it. So you can self-insure, set money aside specifically for the purpose of long-term care, two, transfer the risk to an insurance product or an insurance company, or three, and this is the option most families default to by accident, implicitly, they transfer the risk to their adult children who become your caregivers and the source of funds. And there's really no fourth option. Before I mention maybe some actionable steps you can take to, if any of these things you do find yourself having a blind spot in the area of healthcare headed into retirement, just a quick update of what's moving in the headlines right now. What actually means for at your kitchen table. Bond yields, oil, the cost of living increases, Medicare, plain English. Just stay with me. One of the most important financial benchmarks in the world, the 10-year Treasury yield, has climbed to right around 4.6% over the last week. As of Tuesday, it touched a 16-month high. That's a noticeable move, driven in large part by ongoing developments in the Middle East and the resulting pressure on oil prices. Now, I want to put it in plain English, and to do that, let's go back to the barn analogy from the first segment. Remember you spending 35 years filling up a barn, your IRA, your 401k, your other tax postponement plans, and we said the IRS owns that barn, and they get to set the rate when you start emptying it. Well, here's what changed this week. The cost of running the whole farm just went up. When the 10-year Treasury yield climbs, that's the U.S. government's cost of borrowing money. And right now, the federal government is paying interest on the national debt at a rate that, as of this month, just crossed $1 trillion a year. And that is now the second largest line item in the entire federal budget, bigger than defense, behind Social Security only. Think of it this way. If you own the farm next door and your annual loan payment just doubled, you'd have to make the money up somewhere. Raise your prices, cut your help, or borrow more. And the U.S. government has the same three options, and the only two of them affect you. One is to raise taxes. The other is to keep borrowing, which feeds inflation, which raises the price of everything you buy. Either way, your grain in the barn doesn't go as far as it used to. The barn's the same size, the same grain. The world around the barn just got more expensive. So Here's how it's already showing up in your mailbox. The 2026 Social Security cost of living adjustment was 2.8%. Sounds like a raise, but Medicare Part B, I alluded to this earlier, Medicare Part B premiums for 2026 went up nearly 10%. So do the math on the back of the napkin. They handed you a 2.8% increase on Social Security, and they took roughly 10% of that from the other. So for a lot of retirees in this country, because remember, Medicare premiums come out of your Social Security benefits. So like I was saying, a lot of retirees in the country, this so-called raise wasn't a raise. It was a quiet pay cut. And it happened without a single headline. And that's another bite out of the grain in the barn. Smaller checks going further down the road than before. This is exactly the kind of headline pressure. Bond yields, oil, inflation, cost of living versus Medicare, cost of living on Social Security, that proactive tax planning and disciplined risk management are designed to absorb. The barn doesn't defend itself. A plan defends the barn. Well, so we're going to come back to that in the second half of the show after the break. So if healthcare is one of those areas where you've never actually seen a number or have any idea what those IRMA penalties might look like, your total expenses, again, this is an area that tax planning can really help. Although it's counterintuitive, but a lot of people don't understand proactive tax planning can affect the cost of your Medicare significantly over time. So that second bucket, the one we've labeled the stuff that happens to me, or if those bond yields and the COLA versus Medicare math just made you wonder whether your plan is built for what's actually coming, here's what I would consider. If you're within 5 or 10 years of retirement, come in for a total wealth evaluation. It's our two-meeting process. The first meeting is the evaluate meeting. It's about an hour in our office here in Arkansas. We'll gather some basic information, sit down with one of our total wealth fiduciary advisors, and we'll ask a lot of questions and do a deep dive to uncover any blind spots in the areas that you share with us that you have a concern. Then we'll, in the second, the verify meeting, we'll show you where you're at today and where you could be if everything finally started working together. 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Stay with us when we come back. The question that scares retirees more than running out of money and what to actually do on a Tuesday morning when the market drops or is down 40%. This is Total Wealth with David Lucas. We'll be back after this short news break.
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18: 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It's hard to believe we've been on the air over 17 years now here in Central Arkansas. And we've walked you through the T of the Thrive Planning Framework, taxes, H for healthcare, and in this segment, R is for risk. And then we'll go through income as well, which is the I in the Thrive Planning Framework. And in my experience, when retirees sit down and answer these two honestly, when we talk about risk and income, it changes how they sleep at night. So R's for risk, question number 3. If you woke up tomorrow morning, the market is down significantly, what would you do? Not what you should do, not what your advisor would tell you to do. What would you actually do on a Tuesday morning if you woke up with your statement in hand or logged online and the headlines are out, whatever it is, the next event that nobody will see coming? I mean, your crystal ball is as good as mine. And with your spouse looking at you across the kitchen table, if the honest answer is, I don't know what I'd do, that's not a character flaw. That's a planning gap. And here's an image that might help drive this home. Imagine you're on a cruise ship, big, beautiful ship, calm seas. You're not thinking about the lifeboats. I mean, why would you? I mean, nothing is going wrong. But somewhere on that ship, before it ever left port, somebody figured out how many lifeboats were needed, where

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0: 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It's the American Leak Detection. 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
2: Or more that does the heavy lifting in equities. I mean, the stocks have done more, have built more wealth for the average Joe and Jane lunchbox retiree heading into retirement. Those that have worked hard, saved well, played by the rules. It has created more wealth than anything else in this country. But that's money you don't want to touch for a long time. It gives the market time to rebound so you don't get hit with the biggest number one risk retirees face. And it can be significant, which is sequence of returns risk. You can think of sequence of returns risk like you've packed for sunshine, you're going on a hike, and then all of a sudden a huge storm rolls through, or like the boat analogy I just gave you. That structure I just talked about, where stocks do the heavy lifting, the money you don't need to touch for a long time, that structure, it's how endowment funds, Harvard, Yale, Stanford have managed money for decades. It's simply not how most people's 401k are managed. And here's where having the right team matters. Investment strategy is not an option. It's a discipline. It's why we brought on Chris Glancy as our chief investment officer. He holds a chartered financial analyst designation. That credential has taken years to earn. It is rigorous, and it demands proven competence in portfolio construction, risk management, economics. Chris is an active member of the CFA Society of Arkansas. He's actually the presiding president. And the reason that matters to you is when the market goes down significantly on a Tuesday morning, you don't want opinions. You want discipline. You want experience. You want risk management. You want somebody who has built the lifeboats before the storm. So score yourself from 1 to 10. 8, 9, or a 10 means you have little to no concerns. If there's a market downturn, you're headed into retirement. You know exactly how much risk you're taking. You know the effects of even a simple 4 or 5% withdrawal of your portfolio might affect in the down years. And here's the thing, at a high level, if you've got $1 million and the market is down 10%, you're down to 900,000. If you don't pull anything out, it only takes 11% return to get back to that $1 million. But if you pulled out just 5%, because let's say the AC dies, the roof leaks, you had to pull out $50,000, you would need roughly a 25% return the following year just to get back to even. And it's compounded. The more risk or you're taking, the higher it is magnified significantly. Like a 20%, if you're down 20%, if I recall, it's like you need a 45% return just to get back to even. That's not a big deal when you're 20, 30, 40 years old. But if you're near knocking on the doorstep of retirement, it can spell trouble if you don't manage risk properly. So take a moment to score yourself. 8, 9, or 10 means you feel like you have all of that and you know exactly how you're managing your risk. And that if we hit another 2008, like mortgage market meltdown or, God forbid, another terrorist attack, you feel very confident that your portfolio would withstand those kind of storms. So 10 means you have a plan. You know exactly which dollars are in which tier and you'd sleep through a 40% drop. And one means you'd be on the phone in a panic. So the lower the number, higher concerns. Three scores, keep them in mind that we've done so far. Taxes, healthcare, risk, and the Thrive Planning Framework. So let's talk about I for income. The three most important words in retirement are income, income, income. Your ability to generate income is going to totally dictate your lifestyle in retirement. So if the stock market dropped 30% the morning you retired and stayed down for 2 years or more, would your retirement still work? Most people can't answer that. And here's the strange thing. The answer is knowable. We can model it. It's not mysterious. But most retirees have never had anyone show them or done a stress test or shown them what kind of risk they're actually taking. And here's the thing. Most people have already won the game. They just don't know it. They're taking on far more risk than they need to, is my observation. So let me give you another image. Picture two states of water. When you're saving, money's like a river flowing into the lake. Some years the river ran high, some years it ran low. It didn't matter much because over decades, the lake just kept getting bigger. Retirement's different. Now the river runs the other way. Money's flowing out of the lake to pay your bills, your taxes, your healthcare, your vacations, all those unanticipated expenses. And here's the thing about the lake that's draining. If a bad weather year hits while the lake is full, it's a story. If a bad

0: weather year hits while the lake is draining, it can be a crisis. That's a fancy concept the financial industry calls sequence of returns risk. We just call it the lake. Bad years matter more when the lake is draining. Here's a number worth knowing. Morningstar, the big independent research firm, publishes a safe withdrawal rate every year. The rule of thumb, you've probably heard it before your whole life, it's 4%. Morningstar's number for someone retiring in 2026 is 3.9%, meaning if you have $1 million, you don't want to pull out more than about $39,000 a year in the first year you retire. Doesn't sound like a big difference, but it tells you something. The 4% rule isn't actually a rule. They call it a rule, but it's not a rule. It's a calculation, and the calculation moves with the weather. Anyone running their retirement on a rule of thumb instead of an actual plan is taking on weather risk they don't even know they're taking. So score yourself from 1 to 10. 10 means you know exactly where to pull from what account, that your income will last, and you're going to weather the storms. You know the tax implications. You know how those withdrawals will affect Irma, Medicare premiums. So if you understand all that, you're an 8, 9, or a 10, great. But if you're not sure that your current situation would survive a 30% market drop in 1 year, in the first year of retirement, a score of 1, for instance, would mean you've never modeled it. You're maybe a little nervous about the next market downturn and how well your income would fare. If you live to 102, like my grandmother. So now we've covered 4 scores: taxes, healthcare, risk, income. Those are the first 4 of the Thrive Planning Framework. 2 more to go into the final segment, and then we'll look at the whole picture. If you've never run the lifeboat drill, if you've never modeled what happens to your retirement when the market drops 30% in a year, you stop working, you can come in for a total wealth evaluation. And through this process, through the Thrive Planning process, the first meeting, we call both meetings, really, total wealth evaluation. You come in the first meeting, evaluate meeting. We're going to do a deep dive into the 6 critical areas of a retirement plan, build on the Thrive Framework. And it takes about an hour or so when you sit down and visit with one of our total wealth fiduciary advisors. We're going to ask a lot of questions to understand your full picture. Then you come to the Verify meeting, where we're going to show you what's possible with your income and if it's built to handle storms and not just a calm weather. 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Now stay with me, because we're not done. There are 2 letters of the Thrive Planning Framework we haven't touched yet. And in my experience, they're the 2 letters that separate a retirement that works. This is David Lucas. 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We'll be right back after this short break. Hey, it's David Lucas. 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
0: So, 2 letters left of the Thrive we've been going through. 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We've talked about four letters, T-H-R-I, taxes, healthcare, risk, and income. Two letters left, V and E, and then the scorecard, and then what to do with it. V is for vitality. So question number five, what are you retiring to? Not what you're retiring from, what are you retiring to? On the Tuesday morning after you stop working, what are you doing? Who are you with? What's the reason that gets you out of bed? In 17 years on the air, the retirees I've watched do well, really well, are not, in my observation, the ones with the biggest portfolios. They're the ones who retired towards something. But the retirees who struggle are the ones who retired away from something. A job they were tired of, a commute that was killing them. They got the away from part, but they never built the towards. And this is not soft material. The Harvard study of adult development, the longest running study of human happiness in history, going since 1983, found that the people who do best late in life are the ones with strong relationships, a sense of purpose, better than wealth, better than fame, better than IQ. So score yourself on vitality. 10 means you have a good idea of what your week looks like in retirement, your purpose, your relationships, your physical health, your faith. I think your physical health, I mean, look. What good is a retirement plan? There's this concept. Let me put it this way. There's this concept of lifespan and health span. Lifespan is how long you live. Health span is how good you feel while you're living. And so for a lot of people, they begin to feel miserable. Their health has declined because they were working so much. It's happened to all of us. It's just a human existence, right? Oftentimes we're not in as good a health as we'd like to be. And I believe in this concept of vitality. That's why I put it in our framework. That's the V for vitality. I could tell you story after story of seeing people's vitality improve and headed into retirement. I've got a friend, JP Francoeur, who runs JP Fitness and Recovery. He's somebody that's been in the fitness industry here in Central Arkansas for decades. I mean, he was on the Governor's Fitness Council way back when. He helped Mike Huckabee lose all that weight. But they have some amazing technology. I've used it for fitness wise. Like I could lift a 1 pound bar and physiologically when I'm hooked up to this device, it's called the Newbie New Fit. I'm getting the muscle recruitment of as if I'm lifting 50 or 60 pound barbells, but I'm not straining my joints, but I'm building muscle, which is huge as you age. But where I've seen it transform our clients' lives, it's just the transformation. Things like we had a client at a recent client event every January. We demonstrate this technology, and she had little to no movement in her fingers. She couldn't even open her fist, I remember. And she, after 12 minutes of treatment, she said, David, I've got 80% feeling back in my hands, and then she could open her hands. I could tell you of a story, a client over at JP Fitness and Recovery. The gentleman had, I believe it was about 6 months of traditional physical therapy after a stroke with little to no mobility in his arm. Within two treatments, he had complete mobility and still has mobility in his arm to this day. The advancements in technology that are happening at a rapid pace are amazing. I believe in vitality so much. When we move into our new office, we will have a vitality corridor and we will bring this technology in-house because I've seen it help so many people. I remember at a client Christmas party, a wife of a husband came in and she said, David, I can't thank you enough. You gave me my husband back. I thought he was going to have to go into full-time care. That's what it's all about right there. Quality of life, relationships, health. That's why vitality, don't overlook it in retirement. The good news is you're going to have newfound time to focus on your health, your relationships, what really matters in life. Because in the end, it's not about the money. I mean, it is, but the money does what? It buys you experiences. Those are the greatest dividends because the reality is when you're sitting there at 95 years old on the couch watching Price is Right reruns and then the commercials come on and it's the electric mobility chair or the walk-in showers or the denture cream commercials. I mean, it's like, you know, their target demographic that's watching. At that point, when you're not real mobile in that stage of life, what really matters? Is it the size of your portfolio? Absolutely not. But what it is remember when we did this, remember when we did that. Those good memories with your loved ones are what vitality is all about and finishing well. And now let's talk about, last but not least, the E in the Thrive Planning Framework for estate and legacy. Question number 6, the last letter, the last question. If something happened to you next Tuesday, would your spouse know everything is, who to call, what to do next? Would your kids know exactly what to do, where every account is, all of that? What your wishes are? What's the plan was? This is the question almost nobody asks out loud, and it's the one that creates more anguish for surviving families than any other gap in retirement planning. Estate planning is not about death. It's about stewardship. It's about legacy. It's the simple act of writing down on your terms what happens to a lifetime of work. So take a moment to score yourself on an estate, 1 to 10. The higher the number, the lower the concern. The lower the number, the higher concern. 10 means you've got a will in place, the trust are funded, or you've at least met with an attorney. We have an estate planning attorney here in our office. You met with an attorney. You explored your options there. You've got all the HIPAA documents in place. All the beneficiaries are current. The conversations with your family have happened. One means the documents are old, and the other, it could be there's no documents or no one knows where they are. So take a moment to rate yourself there. 6 letters, 6 questions, 6 scores. Taxes, healthcare, risk, income, vitality, and estate and legacy. That's it. That's the Thrive framework. That's the whole framework on 6 fingers. And here is the rule when you're measuring these things, measuring these key foundational areas of a retirement income planning. If you're an 8, 9, or a 10 across all 6, congratulations. You've got a coordinated plan. You know where you stand. Sounds like you've got it already taken care of. But if any one of these 6 is lower, that's your own scorecard telling you something important. It's your named blind spot. And here's the thing about blind spots by definition. You can't see them. They're the things you don't know to look at, which is why my 25 years experience in the financial services industry, by a wide margin, the single biggest source of regret in retirement is not market crashes, not bad luck, not the wrong stocks, but blind spots. If your scorecard found one, that's a gift most people never get. So if your scorecard found anything, you have some concerns, here's exactly what you can do. You can come in for a total wealth evaluation. We'll take you through the process. The first meeting is an evaluate meeting. It's about an hour. That's where we'll do a deep dive in each of the areas of the Thrive Planning Framework. That reminds me of a couple that came in here recently after one of our Total Wealth Live events. And they, I remember it well, Maritza greeted them with some coffee and a little something from the menu. We sat down at what I affectionately call the big wood planning table. It's nothing formal. It's just a conversation. And so I remember they had circled some areas from the Total Wealth Live event that they had greatest concern: taxes, income, and risk. So we started there, and I didn't show them anything. I just started asking a lot of questions. And as I asked those questions, it became, and I dug deeper, it became evident no one had ever asked them these kind of questions before. And I remember vividly near the end of the meeting, she leaned in and said, "David, if anything ever happened to him, I wouldn't even know where to start." And that's really what the evaluate meeting is all about. It's not a presentation. It's a conversation designed to uncover what really matters. And I remember they came in a few days later because they wanted to know the truth. So we laid it all out. We call it the second meeting, the verify meeting. And we show them where they're at today and where they could be if everything started working together. And near the end of the meeting, they both said, "We've never had this kind of clarity before, David." And let me tell you, that kind of clarity doesn't come from having more investments. That kind of clarity comes from coordination. That kind of clarity comes from the Thrive Planning Framework, a process we walk every family through. And so back to the blind spots. If you find yourself rating yourself lower in 6 of these key areas, one of the 6 of the key, and you'd like to get on our calendar with one of our Total Wealth Fiduciary Advisors, you can give us a ring. 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Before I sign off, one quick introduction. I mentioned him a few times today. Chris Glancy is our chief investment officer at Lucas Total Wealth. Chris holds two of the most rigorous credentials in the profession. The CFA, he's a chartered financial analyst, and also the president of the Arkansas CFA Society, and on the investment side, and a CPA designation with accreditation and business valuation on the tax and accounting side. And that's an unusual combo, and most people pick one lane. Chris earned his earned the right to drive in both. So what this means for you as a listener to the show, when you come into Lucas Total Wealth, a Total Wealth evaluation, the work behind the scenes is done by a team that brings serious depth across investment, taxes, and business planning, not opinions, discipline. And Chris will be joining me in the coming weeks soon on the Total Wealth Show.
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3: Another overseas weekend. I'm Paul Stevens, Fox News. President Trump in Dublin, Ireland over the weekend for a trip to meet with national leaders there and attend a golf tournament at his resort.
4: For the president, wrap up those remarks at the U.S. ambassador's residence and really speaking to a multitude of different topics, especially trade tensions and the relationship between the U.S. and Ireland. Because of the economic footprint that the U.S. has here, the U.S. has over 1,000 companies that are based here and employs roughly 250,000 Irish residents in the workforce here. As a result of that, that's about 10% of the workforce. It's a massive footprint, and one that we heard the Prime Minister or the Taoiseach say, again, just how important that relationship is. So despite some of these tensions, that's likely the effort of Irish politicians today to try to create some more friendship and soften the relationship there.
3: And again, that's Fox's Alex Hogan in Dublin. The USS George Washington currently in the Arabian Sea supporting continued operations in the ongoing conflict with Iran.
5: We are on the USS George Washington in the Arabian Sea, the area of operation for CENTCOM right now in the war against Iran. And there has been quite a bit of activity. Last night, we saw nighttime operations of jets taking off from the flight deck. It's more than 3 football fields long, and this vessel carries more than 5,000 U.S. Navy sailors. What it was like getting here to this aircraft carrier in the middle of the ocean, again, that is preparing for the possibility of escalation against Iran. Earlier today, we visited one of the guided missile destroyers just off the starboard side of this vessel. There are a variety of different smaller ships around the USS George Washington to basically protect it. And we saw those operations today. They have Tomahawk missiles on board, air defense systems.
3: And that's Fox's Trey Yinks. 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
3: The CIA declassifying dozens of never-before-seen intelligence reports connected to the 9/11 terror attacks. Christina Coleman in L.A.
18: The documents show the CIA repeatedly warned former Presidents Bill Clinton and George W. Bush that Osama bin Laden was determined to strike the U.S. The high-level warnings lacked precise information, but a 1998 report during Clinton's presidency came very close. It stated that bin Laden supporters may fly an explosive-packed airplane into a U.S. city. President Trump says there's no chance the Iran war will last for the rest of his term. The president now says he believes it will end very shortly after the election, maybe even before. And once the war ends, he says gas prices will come down quickly.
3: Now, earlier this week, oil prices spiked again to more than $100 a barrel as tensions continue with Iran. Leaders from China, Russia, and Iran meeting in India this weekend.
10: This is a summit of the so-called BRICS countries, a group of 11 nations, some of which are historically or currently adversarial to the United States. The host is India, whose leader hopes to stabilize relations with China. Big issues on the agenda include Iran's conflict with the US and the effective closure of the Strait of Hormuz. The crisis is a test of unity for BRICS. Some of its members have been badly affected by Iran's actions. One, the United Arab Emirates, has also been targeted by Iranian strikes. Jonathan Savage, Fox News.
3: Authorities in France say they're investigating whether or not sabotage could have been behind a train derailment that injured 44 people in Normandy. This after a piece of rail was found on one of the tracks. The train was carrying over 150 passengers when it derailed last night, Friday night. An 18-year-old woman was among those said to be injured in the derailment. She was evacuated by helicopter to a nearby hospital. I'm Paul Stevens. This is Fox News.
11: Today, expect a mix of sunshine and clouds with the possibility of a thunderstorm in some areas this afternoon, reaching a high of 95. Tonight will be mainly clear, remaining warm and humid with a low of 75. Tomorrow, anticipate mostly sunny skies and intense heat as temperatures climb close to the record high of 100 from 1980. With a chance of a thunderstorm in the afternoon, the high will be around 97. As we head into Monday, it will remain mostly sunny and very hot with a high of 98. I'm AccuWeather meteorologist Jason Caterina.
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15: This segment is brought to you by the Arkansas Game and Fish Foundation. Hey, everybody. Welcome to Call of the Wild this morning. It's almost the middle of September. Jay Jones, our producer in there, thank you for being here, Jay. Hope you had a good Labor Day weekend. Big weekend last week here in Arkansas. We had a dove season opened. I guess we kicked off. More than just football, we kicked off hunting seasons as well. And hey, first thing this morning, I want to welcome our new, I don't think I've officially welcomed our new sponsor, one of our sponsors, Wild Birds Unlimited. We appreciate them helping support the show, keeping this show on the air for you, that we can bring you information about wildlife in Arkansas. We appreciate all our sponsors. I know People's Bank, they got three locations, one in Benton, one in East End, and one in Sheridan. Greenway Equipment Company. I think they've got something like 30 locations around the state. Greenway. Anytime you see a John Deere tractor. And, of course, Arkansas Game and Fish Foundation. We appreciate all they do. They had a big Hall of Fame banquet last weekend as well. And they had a good turnout for that. I got a good show lined up for you today. I got a couple guys in the studio with me. First of all, Ryan Farney from the Game and Fish Commission. Morning, Ryan.
19: Good morning.
15: How are you?
19: I'm doing great, man. Thanks for having me on.
15: Yeah. Well, I guess if you wasn't here, you'd be dove hunting probably, wouldn't you?
19: I'd like to be. I don't know if I would be.
15: It's still hot.
19: Yeah, it's plenty warm out there right now.
15: Hey, along with Ryan, I got Brad McGinley with the County Extension Service. Hey, Brad.
14: Hey, man. Good
15: Brad,
14: to be here.
15: Brad-O. Me and Brad-O grew up together, and Brad really brought a special guest with him this morning. Her name is Serena. Hi, Serena. She's over in the corner, folks. She's in training and with the extension service as well.
14: Right, right.
15: And she took now, Brad. We'll start with you. Tell us a little bit about how long you have been with the extension service and how Serena's coming along.
14: Okay, yeah. So I've been with the extension service for over 23 years, and in that time, I've worked in six different counties across the state. Many of you know if you're familiar with the extension service. We have an extension office in every county in the state, and we do programs with agriculture, 4-H, family consumer science, and community development.
15: Mm-hmm.
14: I was been a county extension agent for 23 years. As of July 1, I transferred to the state 4-H office, and I just do 4-H exclusively, but had the opportunity. Serena actually got my job. She's much better at it than I am.
15: Well, yeah, you look at her and tell that.
14: Of course. So,
15: but you trained her well. Did you drag her along on all those things you did when you were
14: in
15: county?
14: She's been assistant county agent for 23 years.
15: Yeah, she has, yeah. Just didn't get paid for it.
14: She made me look really, really good. People just didn't know it. She was the secret behind all of her success.
15: What are you going to do now?
14: Exactly.
15: Now, let me ask you a question. Now, extension service is part of the UA system.
14: Right.
15: But now you're with 4-H. Is that different?
14: No, it's the same.
15: Okay.
14: It's one and the same. So the extension service is part of the University of Arkansas System Division of Agriculture.
15: Okay.
14: So we're part of the Division of Agriculture, and that is two parts. So we have the experiment station part and the extension service part.
15: Huh.
14: So the extension service takes the research from the experiment side and the university system and spreads it out as an extension into every county in the state. Particularly with agriculture research is mainly what that's focused on.
15: Yeah. That's one reason I invited you today as long, because we're going to be talking about hogs. How about them hogs?
14: We'll pick Suey, baby.
15: They're 1-0.
19: There you go.
15: But we're not going to be talking about those kind of hogs.
14: Okay,
15: we're going to be talking about feral hogs or whatever. And that's why I invited Ryan Farney. He is the, what's your official title? Feral Hog Program Coordinator for the Game and Fish Commission?
19: Yes, sir. That'd be right.
15: Do you answer the phone that way every time?
19: No, not necessarily.
15: Yeah.
19: No, it's too much of a mouthful.
15: Tell the listeners a little bit about your background.
19: Yes, sir. Yes. So I went to school in Oklahoma, did my master's there in Oklahoma, specifically on feral hog population control.
15: Where'd you go in Oklahoma? Now, I went to school in Oklahoma.
19: I went to Northeastern State University.
15: Okay. I think we played y'all in baseball.
19: Yeah, you probably beat us, too.
15: No, I played. I went to, it's a church school called, used to be called Bethany Nazarene College, and now it's Southern Nazarene University.
19: Okay.
15: But anyway, we didn't even have football back then. It was a good thing. But no, we were pretty strong in basketball, I think. But,
19: yeah, good.
15: So
19: yeah.
15: you were up in northeast Oklahoma. What town?
19: Tahlequah.
15: Okay.
19: Tahlequah, Oklahoma, the capital of the Cherokee Nation.
15: Yeah.
19: That's right.
15: That's a lot of Indians there.
19: Yeah.
15: So you got a master's there in what?
19: Well, it's natural resources, but I specifically studied feral hog population control.
15: Really?
19: Yeah.
15: So this has been, you have to do a thesis and all that on hogs?
19: Yeah. Oh, yeah. Yeah.
15: Man, I got the right guy for this show, Hannah Brown.
14: Sounds like it. He's the man.
19: It kind of fell into my lap, but that's what I did. And when this position came up with the AGFC, I thought, man, it's a perfect fit. I got to apply and see what happens. And here we are 6 years later.
15: Yeah. And still got hog problems. So you hadn't done your problem.
19: Well, we're working on it. We're working on it.
15: I'm not a biologist, obviously. And I loved it. We were trying to control, I think it was a snakehead fish one time. We still got those. That's a problem in East Arkansas.
19: Yep.
15: I'll never forget it. I said, well, how are we doing? We're controlling them. And the biologist looked at me and said, we whacked them back real good.
19: Mm-hmm.
15: So is that a biological term, whacked them back?
19: Yeah, that's definitely a biological term.
15: Well, that's what we're trying to do with hogs here. Brandon, where'd you go to school, UAM?
14: I got my bachelor's degree in ag science from Southern Arkansas University in Magnolia.
15: Magnolia.
14: And then I went on to Fayetteville and got a master's in animal science from Fayetteville.
15: So. Okay, good. Well, I got, guys, we're going to be talking about hogs all day today on the show. But before that, we need to talk about some problems here in Arkansas. It's still hot outside, been hot, a lot, big drought, burn bans. Have you guys run into problems where you live, Brad?
14: Oh, yeah.
15: Seen some fires down there. You live in Grant County?
14: I live in Grant County. There is burn ban on in Grant County currently. I think
15: it's everywhere.
14: It's everywhere, yeah. But, you know, Wildman, you and I grew up hunting together in the same club in Hampton, and we got word this week that, you know, we're not supposed to go down there and bush hog and prep stands and those things because it's just so dry, and it doesn't take much to start a wildfire right now.
15: A lot of people, you know, you can't go to deer camp without building a fire. I don't care what month it is, but a lot of people don't think about it. Even though you don't build a fire to burn the leaves and trash, you ride a four-wheeler through there. That exhaust gets on. Right. So it's just like...
19: Just takes a spark.
15: But yeah, it does.
14: Doesn't take much.
15: Yeah, so keep that in mind, regardless of what you're doing. Did you guys go dove hunting last weekend? How'd you do, Ryan?
19: I didn't have an opportunity to go do any dove hunting.
15: You didn't miss a one.
19: No, I'm perfect.
15: Yeah, you're 100% like I did. Brad, you go?
14: I did not go duff hunting. We actually went camping. It was hot.
15: Serena, you went camping? Yes, sir. Probably her idea.
14: Yeah, it was her idea.
15: Where did you go?
14: We went on Costot Reeves over there on Costot River.
15: Oh, okay.
14: Yeah.
15: Okay.
14: And so,
15: now, when you say camping, let me ask you something. Tent?
14: It was a tent.
15: Oh, no.
19: That's camping.
15: They're young.
14: Not glamping. We went camping. Not glamping. It was weird without a fire in the campsite, though. It's always weird whenever you go camping and you can't have a campfire.
15: I know.
14: It is weird.
15: Yeah, but did you go in the Costot River?
14: We did. We got in the river a little bit. Yeah. It was cool. Sitting in the rapids, cooled down a little bit.
15: I probably slept in that river last weekend. It over 100 degrees, and I think it's supposed to let up in a week or so.
14: I think so.
15: Yeah. So, doves, see, I've heard some pretty good dove reports.
14: We actually, my brother-in-law went, and he came down to the campsite, and I think their shoulders were black and blue from dove hunting.
15: Oh, yeah, that's good. They might have killed one or two. Hey, today also up in Northwest Arkansas is the World Championship Squirrel Cook-Off. Mm-hmm. That's taking place today. Jay says we've got to take a short break. Hey, guys, we're going to talk hogs when we come back, okay? Not Razorbacks. We're going to be talking about feral hogs. We'll talk all about that right after this.
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15: So you're going to stick your hand in a hole and not know what's in there? 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
15: Hey, welcome back to Call of the Wild this morning. Appreciate everybody tuning in. I've got a good show lined up for you. We're going to be talking about hogs. Hunting seasons have started, but it doesn't matter on hogs, folks, because, kind of honestly, there's no season on hogs. Maybe that's the problem. I got Ryan Farney here with the Game and Fish Commission, Brad McGinley and Serena in here from the County Extension Service, U of A. I don't know who you work for, 4-H. Anyway, they know about hogs here. And Ryan, let's start off just talking about that right there. They're not a game animal.
19: That's right. Yeah, they're not a game animal. They're not classified as a game animal. They're actually considered a nuisance species in Arkansas.
15: Well, yeah.
19: Yeah, yeah. Lots of states classify them different ways, but that's the way Arkansas decided to classify them, and I think it's an appropriate classification.
15: They are nuisance.
19: Yeah.
15: Yeah. If you will, give us the history. I mean, they're not native the United States.
19: No.
15: How'd they get here?
19: Well, I mean, the way that most historians would tell you about this is that people attribute the Spanish explorer Hernando de Soto with bringing them over in the 1500s. And he was exploring the New World, and he needed something to eat. And hogs were very mobile. They don't taste bad, and they stay alive really well.
15: I've got a question. Serena, you're a former school teacher. Did you teach history? Is he telling the truth?
7: He is.
15: Okay. Not that I wasn't fact here. Check. The soda was around. Yeah, a fact check there.
19: Yeah, there you go.
15: So basically, they had to have something to eat. Yeah. I guess pork and sausage. They brought them over here, and then what happened?
19: Well, they traded them with Native Americans, and they free-ranged them, and they got loose, and there's your genesis of hogs in North America. They were even in South America before that with Cortez and his group, but North America, people say Hernando was your first introduction. And then in like the 70s or the 80s, people started bringing the Eurasian wild boar over from parts of Europe and Asia, and they wanted something to hunt that was more exciting and more aggressive. And so you really have two introductions, the one in the 1500s and the one just here not too long ago in the 80s.
15: So they brought them to the U.S., to America, and they're all over America now? They're everywhere? Are they in every state?
19: They're in the Southeast. The densest populations are in the Southeast because of that introduction way back when. But unfortunately, the sport of hog hunting has extirpated their, or not extirpated, but accelerated their movement across the U.S. People wanted something to hunt, and hogs are fun to hunt, and so people brought them to different places and let them go.
15: Which now, that's why I wanted to have us in here, because you can't do that now. In other words, you can't transport them because they are a nuisance. I mean, they and let's tell folks, well, I want to talk about some hog facts. I always tell everybody that they're the smartest, ugliest animal I know. And that's true. They're pretty smart.
19: Sounds like a pretty good definition to
15: me. To be so ugly. Yeah, that's a biological term. Smartest, ugliest animal I know. Let's talk about their mating season and their reproduction rates, because that's why we got the problems, really.
19: It really is. I mean, people think in terms of our native animals, like deer or turkeys or whatever they want to say. But if you think about a deer, for instance, a deer in a good year will have two or three offspring. Mm-hmm. Whereas with a hog, it will have 12 to 14 every single year. And so you literally can't hunt them fast enough to get rid of them. And that's the biggest problem right there. You know, people like to talk about the fact that hunters in the United States almost got rid of white-tailed deer in Arkansas back in the early 1900s. Mm-hmm. We almost hunted them out of existence, right? Mm-hmm. They're like, well, why can't we do that now with feral hogs? And it's math. It just comes down to math. You know, I mean, you can't kill them fast enough with just traditional hunting methods.
15: Somebody told me, and you're talking about when they have that litter, they can have two litters a year. One sow can have two litters that year. I've heard three. And then one of those litters can have litters that same year.
19: That's right.
15: At 6 months old.
19: That's right.
15: Brad, you raise these for show, don't you?
3: I do.
14: Not these, but we raise pigs.
15: Well, I mean, but it's the same difference. Are they that prolific?
14: They can be. We don't in the production world, we typically don't breed them that early.
15: But you
14: at
15: can.
14: 6 months,
15: I mean,
14: but you can. They become mature, sexually mature at that age.
15: At six months,
14: yes, they do.
15: Do they have a mating season? Do they come in heat like deer and bear and all that, or are they just ready anytime?
14: All year round. I mean, they can breed year round.
19: Yeah.
14: So.
15: Wow.
19: As soon as they drop that litter, they're cycling back pretty quick.
14: Yeah, in the production world, we call it farrow heat. I don't know, Ryan, if they have that but when they wean the litter, they actually come into heat right after they wean their litter.
15: No.
14: Yes, they do.
15: Wow.
14: So.
19: Yeah, and then boars are on the move. They're looking for them.
15: Yeah, boars will be boars. That's all you got to say about that, for sure. Now, Brad, you raise them, and how many litters normally in a litter?
14: We usually shoot for two litters a year, but, you know.
15: How many in each litter, though, roughly?
14: We've had as many as 18 in the production world.
15: Yeah, that's okay.
14: But, you know, in the wild, you probably wouldn't have that many. But
15: why wouldn't you?
19: Just a lack of resources.
15: Okay. Food.
14: Yeah.
15: It takes a lot of work, I guess, raising them. What do you do with them? Do you show them?
14: We raise them for 4-H kids to show.
15: Yeah.
14: They're locally in
15: Grant
14: County. Your
15: own kids won some awards with them, didn't you?
14: Yeah, we have. We have.
15: What kind do you breed?
14: Mainly Duroc and Duroc crosses and Hemp crosses.
15: Serena, is he telling the truth?
4: Yes, sir.
15: Okay, Serena says you're right.
14: Fact check, yeah.
15: So, okay, back in the wild, what kind of breeds do we have running in Arkansas wild?
14: Well, you know.
15: Any real Razorbacks? Any Razorbacks?
19: Your Eurasians that were brought over
15: in
19: the 80s, those would be the closest thing to, like, what people probably think of when they think of the Arkansas Razorback. But now everything is all mixed bred, you know.
15: Interbred.
19: There's really three flavors. There's the domestics that were brought over in the 1500s. And then you got the Eurasians, and now everything's just kind of a combination of that. Yeah. I mean,
15: you know, we've seen them in the wild down our deer camps and things like that, and they're about 20 different colors. None of them look alike. They're black, they're brown, they're black and white, they're red.
19: I mean,
15: is that just interbreeding?
19: Yeah. I mean, it's just interbreeding, and the genetic makeup is different for everyone, and so that's how you get those different color patterns.
15: Wow.
19: Yeah.
15: And you know, like somebody did the math on it the other day, they said, just to keep them at the current level, which is way too many in Arkansas, you got to kill 70% of them every year. So you just can't keep up. I mean, if you're going to hunt them, you can't keep up. Hunters can't do that.
19: I mean, if you try to apply that math, and that's been contested, but if you try to apply that math across the state, no, there's no way. Mm-hmm. But you can't think of it like that. You've got to think of it as, how do I do that for my property or sure. for a specific sure. WMA?
15: Yeah,
19: and you can do it there. You know, if you yeah. are serious about it, you can do it on a smaller level.
15: You can whack them back pretty good.
19: You can whack them
15: as long as two more that like each other don't come over to visit, right?
19: That's right. That's
15: any right. idea how many we have in Arkansas? I know it's hard to
19: yeah.
15: predict, but
19: no, we don't have a great number for that. I mean, and it's really hard to do it, not for just feral hogs, but any animal on
15: yeah.
19: For the entire state sure. estimate, you know.
15: It's kind of a guess. I know you have been doing some trapping on some WMAs. When it surprised me when you talk about trapping thousands off of a wildlife management area.
19: Yeah, I mean, we not in a single year anymore. Now, we did do that.
15: Yeah, when it started, yeah.
19: When we first started trapping, the problem was so bad on our management areas because we hadn't done anything in regard to trapping that we were literally catching thousands on areas like the wow. Sillamore in north central Arkansas.
15: You know, the difference here is the public, they don't see them. I mean, you know, deer, you can see them as you go down the road, cross the road. You hardly ever see a hog. So they're there. I mean, that's the key.
19: Yeah. Some people see them. I mean, they do get up in your yard sometimes.
15: Yeah, but I mean, driving down the road, the general public, whatever.
19: It's definitely not as common right. as seeing a deer.
15: Hey, we got to take a short break. We're going to continue talking about hogs here on Call of the Wild. We'll come back right after this short break.
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15: Hey, it's all about hogs. In fact, our cheer today is Go Hogs Go Away. That's what we're trying to do, get rid of these feral hogs. I got Ryan Farney in here from the Game and Fish Commission, Brad McGinley from the 4-H University of Arkansas Extension Service, and his support staff, Serena. We're talking about hogs in Arkansas. Before we went to break, guys, we were talking about the number of hogs, the types of hogs, and how many. There's no way you can guess how many. If you get two that like each other, you're in trouble. How big do these things get in the wild?
19: I mean, in a commercial setting.
14: I mean, in a commercial setting, we're talking 700 pounds.
15: What? You know, wait.
14: Yeah.
15: You can grow a hog, 700-pound hog.
14: It's said that a sow really never quits growing. You know, she reaches probably that 5-6 year mark. She's probably about as old as she's going to get. And, you know, we've had them over 600 pounds on our farm easy.
15: Yeah, that so you they, raised.
14: Yeah,
15: that
14: you. Yeah, they
15: how do you
14: huge.
15: Afford that?
14: Because
15: you had four kids, and I know you didn't have very many scraps left.
14: Yeah, yeah,
15: that's true. Wow, I had no idea. What about in the wild?
19: In the wild, they don't generally get that big. I mean, you're very limited in the wild when it comes to natural resources. Yeah. As opposed to being in a commercial setting. So they got to find stuff to eat every single day.
15: Well, there's a big competition. They have too many kids.
19: Well, I mean, you have 14 offspring every single year. You got to find a lot to eat to be able to give them piglets something to drink. You know,
15: then you got 14 grandkids.
19: Yeah. I'd say in the wild, on average, sows and boars in Arkansas are around 150 to 200 pounds.
15: Okay.
19: Yeah.
15: I've seen them that big.
19: They can get a lot bigger than that.
15: Yeah.
19: There's definitely some truth in that, but on average.
15: How long they normally live in the wild?
19: I wouldn't put them up to a decade, you know. It would be less than that most of the time.
15: Are they at the top of the food chain? I mean, what's their limiting factors?
19: They don't have any. How much food and except water?
15: That deer
19: and shelter. Yeah. I mean, the people are about the only predators that they have to worry about.
15: Yeah.
19: And that's another thing. It's like you reproduce like crazy.
15: Yeah.
19: And you don't have to worry about anybody killing
15: you. No natural. Yeah. Wow.
19: It's just, they talk about a pig bomb going off, and it really is. That really is.
15: Yeah, it really is. I always say they're the smartest, ugliest animal I know, but they have some keen senses. I guess, is there a keenest sense, smell?
19: They live by their nose.
15: They do.
19: Yeah.
15: Okay.
19: Yeah. They have not great eyesight, and certainly at night they don't, but they definitely live by their nose.
15: What about hearing?
19: Hearing is not bad, but generally at night you can sneak up on them pretty well.
15: No, I don't want to sneak up on the hogs at night. and talking about that, they can be dangerous. I mean, they're aggressive, are they not, in the wild?
19: Yeah.
14: They can be. They can be. And we've had several people that have actually run into them you know, with an ATV going down the trail and things like that. And, oh. and they can be aggressive, too. I mean, you know, in certain situations.
15: So. Are they like other animals? Like if they have little piglets with them, they might protect that, or
14: I haven't necessarily seen all that much. And yeah. Ryan can speak to this more. Most of the time that I've seen them aggressive are the boars that can kind of get aggressive a little bit. So
19: I mean, yeah, testosterone is going to make you more aggressive. I would definitely agree with that. But a sow that gets... that something gets in between her and her piglets, just like a bear.
15: Any animal, you know? Or humans, for that matter.
19: Yeah.
15: Are they aggressive in captive?
14: They can be. Yeah. We've had some sows that have been very aggressive. Mm. As a matter of fact, we had to get rid of a sow because of that issue.
15: How'd she taste?
14: She tasted really good in sausage.
15: It was a summer.

0: The Mark Levin Show.
1: Anybody who wanted to walk into the United States when Biden was president, the Democrats controlled the Senate and the House, could walk into the United States and did walk into the United States. Millions, if not tens of millions.
0: 1029 KARN.
2: Almost overnight, they just came in and rooted it up. And the issue is, in Hayfield, it's not necessarily that they do a lot of, you think not traditional crop damage, but they just root it up so bad that you can't even get your tractor in there and cut it. They destroy the crop.
3: What are they looking for? Grubs and stuff in the dirt?
2: Yeah, that. Most of the time in the hayfield situation where I see is during the summer where it's close to a pond, and this issue was where it was close to a pond, yeah. And they were trying to get into that cool pond. They also looked for insects and things that were kind of in that area that was – the ground was a little wetter in that area. Sure. So we took our trap out there and tried to set it up and tried to help the producer, but they're just not as – they're just not as many resources right now in the woods, so they're just really, really nomadic right now,
3: yeah.
2: And it's really hard to try to get them caught. For us, this time of year, it was really hard. So, yeah.
3: How many hogs you talking about? In the, oh, by the way, folks, if you want a good answer to a trivia question, Serena, you probably know the answer to this. You're the school teacher. What do you call a group of hogs? Oh, you don't know? Good. Okay, I'm going to give you a hint.
4: What does it start with?
3: S.
4: A sounder.
3: Sounder, you're right. Good. A sounder of hogs, folks.
2: Yep.
3: And but a sounder, any numbers, what do they usually run in? I mean, you talking about 20 hogs, you talking about 50 hogs?
2: Could be both, and Ryan probably can speak to more of this. Most of the time when we're working with a producer or a landowner with Extension Service, most of the time I see in that 20 to 30 range is kind of what I see, but Ryan probably can speak to more of that.
3: What do you see, Ryan?
5: Anything in between. Really? I mean, it could be a single female with her piglets, and she's broken off, and that's her sounder, or it could be up to 40, 50 pigs, It just depends. It's how, what kind of affinity they have for their sisters, essentially, because that's what it is. It's
3: family.
5: It's families, yeah.
3: Ryan, we were on a TV show a while back, my TV show Naturally Wild. We was on with a guy on there from, he was over at Waldron, wasn't he? Remember that?
5: Yep.
3: And he said the same thing you did, Brad. He had a hayfield, and he said when they just came in overnight, and they just rutted it up so bad, he said, I couldn't even drive on it with a truck or a tractor.
2: It's
3: so
2: literally rocky. Almost worse than taking a disc over it. I mean, they can just destroy
3: plow
2: overnight,
3: it
2: overnight.
3: Yeah. That's what he said. So. And he said he'd fix it, and next morning it'd be back the same way. Yeah.
2: And that's not only on the hay side of things, but it can be in production agriculture and crop fields,
3: that's
2: too.
3: That's what I was thinking about.
2: That's what it really gets,
3: It costs them money then.
2: Costs
3: it's
2: a
3: not
2: lot
3: just
2: of money.
3: Rough riding, you're talking about destroying whole crops overnight, more in East Arkansas, I would imagine, there, too.
2: Yep.
3: You see some of that as well.
5: I mean, we see all kinds of damage all across the state. Okay. Game and Fish does. And so I just hope that your listeners that don't own property or don't spend a lot of time on our wildlife management areas understand that these things are some of the most destructive animals out there in the wild. They offer no biological benefit in Arkansas. And so if you don't see this, it's kind of out of sight, out of mind. Mm-hmm. But I'm here to tell you that if I wanted to keep myself in my job, I'd be telling you, hogs are okay. We should
3: keep them alone, right?
5: Leave them alone. They're all right. But I'm telling you, we got to get rid of these things.
3: Hold that thought, because when we come back our final break, we're going to help the public know how we can get rid of these things. Go hogs, go away is what we're saying. We'll be right back right after this.
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21: Hey, welcome back, everybody, to our fourth and final segment of today's show. We're talking all about Hogs, and no, not the Razorback football team. They need some help as well. We're talking with Ryan Farney with the Game and Fish Commission, Brad McGinley, and Serena's in here from the County Extension Service. We talked just briefly about all the problems these things cause out in there, whether it be row crops or hay fields. And, of course, Ryan, we didn't even talk about the problems they caused in the woods. I mean, they really compete plant-wise, habitat-wise. And something I know, we grew up in deer camp. We have those deer cameras, and we feed corn, mm-hmm. and obviously they like corn. But I never saw a deer and a hog in the same picture. They just don't get along, do they?
0: No, nothing wants to associate with those animals. You know, I always tell everybody, it's like, if you have a lot of hogs on your deer camp or your property, you're not going to have a whole lot of anything else.
21: Anything, yeah, that's true. And I can see why. They're the ugliest animal, smartest animal I know. Let's talk about how you get rid of them. I know everybody, like you talked about, they brought them over here to actually hunt sometimes, and mm-hmm. hunting everything is fun.
0: Yeah,
21: but really, I think this has come to a place where this ain't a sport anymore. I mean, it's not. We don't do this for fun. They're nuisances. It's open war on these things. So, yeah, it's fun. But if that's not going to do the trick, what will do the trick? What's the best solution to get rid of these pigs?
0: Yeah, I mean, there's a million ways to get rid of a hog, you know, but the research and our field work has shown us a clear answer, and that's trapping.
21: Yeah,
0: you know, and when you say that, you have to be careful, because sometimes when you say that, people think about the little box traps that are 4 foot long and 2 foot wide, and that's what they think I mean, but it's not. You know,
21: I've seen rabbit traps before, haven't
0: yeah,
21: they?
0: Yeah, I mean that's not what I'm talking about. Yeah. I'm talking about big panel corral traps that an entire sounder can get in and still feel comfortable, like they're not crowded, and then you can drop that gate on them suckers, and then you get the whole group in one go. You know, that's what I'm talking about.
21: Well, and along that line, you know, like I said, hunting's fun, and I've been on some of those hunts, and it's exciting, but at the most you're going to get two or three a night probably out there on a thing like that, you had fun, but you just scattered the rest of the sounder mm-hmm. to other property, and you left them on that property, so you're not making any headway. You're just having fun. This way, you guys can watch these traps, and you know pretty much how many's in a sounder. You can watch them on your phone. Talk about that a little bit. You can be sitting here in Little Rock, and you get motion sensors on mm-hmm. your traps. Might be down in Hampton, Arkansas.
0: Yep.
21: And then you can count the hogs and over a period of time and know how many's in a sounder?
0: Yeah, exactly. I mean, I always tell everybody, the way that you need to do this and the way that we always try to teach everybody to do this is, when you set up your bait, you put out a camera on it, and you let those pigs eat on that bait for a night or two, and you figure out how many are coming in. Is it 12? Is it 15? Is mm-hmm. it 20? Mm-hmm. When you figure that out, then you put your trap up, and you wait until all those pigs, all 20 or 15 or however many is, are comfortably going in your trap. And when that happens, then you drop those doors, and you get all of them, and you don't educate any of them. You know?
21: Because if you leave two out that kind of like each other, you've lost. You're right back where you started.
0: Yeah, in 3 months, you're right back to where you started.
21: Wow. I know that sounds, hunting's a lot of fun, and this trapping's a lot of work.
0: It definitely turns into work. You know, people think it's fun at first.
21: Maybe the first time you get some, it's fun, but after that third or fourth sounder, you go, wait a minute, I got to move my trap. How many traps you have out at one time, and
0: it all just depends on how many pigs you have and how big of an area you're trying to trap.
1: Right. For us, when we're dealing with ag producers, you know, we're talking about their livelihood here.
21: Sure.
1: So our goal is to just do just like what Ryan said. Yeah. We try to teach them best management practices on how to control those animals, trying to get them baited into one location and then get them conditioned to coming in your trap and trying to catch that whole sounder at one time. And that's our goal, is to try to educate that producer on the best way to get them under control on their property.
21: Now, let's talk about traps, and I know there's some federal funds and money available to help private landowners or deer camps to get rid of the problem. There's a lot of people in this war, if you will. It's pretty much open war on hogs in Arkansas. I know Game and Fish Commission, obviously. Farm Bureau's a member there. They got Ag Drive.
1: Extension,
2: extension service.
1: Yep.
2: Just everybody's got the problem, and I think they're pitching in money from feds. Talk about the incentive program for farmers or landowners.
0: Sure, yeah, and I think that before we started the show, we said that when this airs, the application period will already be over.
2: Yeah, so Saturday, the 12th.
0: Yeah, I hate that your listeners are going to be hearing this too late, but the Conservation Incentive Program is geared towards private landowners with feral hog damage.
2: Okay.
0: And if they apply and are approved, they can get 75% off on an approved hog trap. And
2: give me a rough estimate what a hog trap would cost somebody.
0: In our program, our approved traps run from anywhere from $3,000 all the way up to like $9,000, $10,000.
2: Okay. So you get 75% off that? Okay.
0: If you're approved, you do. So, and so that's going to be statewide, and we'll be going through those applications soon. But there's also a big slug of federal money that's coming to Arkansas soon, we believe. And a lot of those funds will be used in the northern part of the state first off, and it'll go towards private land trappers, you know, employees, full-time employees to go out and help people on private property.
2: Sure.
0: Yeah.
2: Ryan, if somebody's listening this morning, they've got a problem, would they contact one of the Game and Fish Commission's private lands biologists? Is that the best place to start to at least find out more information about this?
0: Yeah, that's a great place to start, or you can call our headquarters in Little Rock, and they will probably direct you to me, and then we'll figure out what the best plan is for
2: you. Brad, if they call you, who are you going to direct them to?
1: Well,
2: Ryan?
1: Not necessarily, because there are several counties across the state that have their own traps.
2: The county extension service?
1: Extension office, and there's a county extension office in every county in the state, and I would encourage your listeners to contact their county extension office. And some of these traps are shared amongst counties, and so they might have the opportunity to come bring a trap out onto their place, and it's really an educational piece for us to try to help them understand the best management practices for trapping. Sometimes there's rental fees associated with that, sometimes there's not, but just contact your local county extension agent, and they can find a way to help you.
2: What about types of traps? I know there have been a lot of things on the market. Some work better than others.
0: Yep.
2: In different situations, what type of trap would you prefer?
0: Well, I personally prefer the corral panel traps myself, where I can watch the live feed. But there's also net traps out there that work really, really well. We've actually included those in our conservation incentive program. And some work actually came out of the University of Georgia just last year, and they took a bunch of data from USDA and their full-time trappers, and they compared catch success between the panel-style traps and the net traps, and they found there was no statistical differences between those catch rates.
2: That net basically drops down on them?
1: Well,
2: how does that work, Brad?
1: So we actually have a net trap in Grant County, the trap that we have, and it works in two different ways. We were testing out a remote drop system, but also the one good thing about that net trap is you can set that net trap and they root under the net trap.
2: Okay.
1: And once they get in there, they're trapped and they don't know they're in there.
2: They're trying to trap themselves.
1: So
2: yeah.
1: We've actually had pictures, of pigs just going in there all night long, because once the pigs get inside the net, they become the bait. So the other pigs want to get in there. Oh, they're eating, so I'm going to go in there.
2: Yeah, it gives them
1: comfort. They don't know that they're trapped. So that's one thing that's really good about those.
2: Hey, guys, he's saying we're all out of time. And, man, I appreciate y'all coming in on Saturday morning. And
1: you bet.
2: Talking about hogs and go hogs go, just go away. That's all we're saying. Thanks to Ryan Farney and Brad McGinn, and also Serena. Thank you for coming in, Serena. Good luck to you on your new job there. Folks, thank y'all for listening. We'll see you next week right here on Call of the Wild.
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0: I'm watching AOC. She's saying, I was only kidding about the things I used to say. 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
2: If Democrats were able to take back the gavel in the House, would you support impeaching Donald Trump?
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5: 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More behind-the-scenes information on breaking news and more bold, inspired solutions for America. Coming up next, our final news roundup and information overload hour.
7: All right, news roundup, information overload hour. 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It's 800-941-SEAN if you want to be a part of the program. I love the state of Alaska. I love Alaska shows. I love Deadliest Catch. I love Life Below Zero. I love the people of Alaska. I love the rugged individualism in Alaska. I love that it is, you know, an energy gold mine. I love the fact that they don't have a state income tax. And not only did they not have a state income tax, the people that reside in the great state of Alaska, they actually get cut a check based on the revenues from the natural resources from within that state. It's pretty cool. But the weather's a little colder than I would prefer in my free state of Florida. But I just am fascinated with people that live off the grid, people that are rugged individualists, people that, you know, really work hard. And again, all the people that provide all the energy, the lifeblood of the world's economy is oil, gas, and coal. And Alaska, thank goodness for Donald Trump, has done more for Alaska than I think any other president in our lifetime. And I don't like one thing about Alaska. I don't like their ranked voting system that they have, because it muddies up the waters. You rank choice voting. You get to pick one, two, three. Who are your top three candidates? All right, candidate one doesn't get 50%. Now we go to candidate two. I mean, it's insane. And then, of course, Democrats playing games. They find another Dan Sullivan to put on the ballot in the hopes of hurting the real Senator Dan Sullivan. And that, too, I find frustrating. Anyway, his race is against a woman by the name of Mary Peltola. Now, Dan Sullivan has pointed out and actually built up a website, and we'll link it to my website, which she's told so many lies that the senator built the website to debunk what she's saying. And we'll get to some of that in a second. But first, let's play Mary Peltola praising Joe Biden's mental acuity. Okay, we all know that's a big lie. Listen.
8: Where do you stand today? Is Joe Biden the right person to represent your party in 2024?
9: You know, it's funny. I hear a lot of people asking me about his age. And as a Native person, I really have a tremendous amount of respect for elders. I think that Joe Biden's mental acuity is very, very on. He's one of the smartest, sharpest people I've met in DC. And as a Native person, I think age is a good thing. Wisdom and experience are a good thing. I think he leads with love and compassion. And I appreciate that in a leader.
7: Now, it turns out that Mary Peltola voted against funding for veterans' health care and their benefits and against the military pay raise. And just like every Democrat in Washington, they voted for the largest tax increase in history while simultaneously voting against the largest tax cut in history. Listen.
10: I was in the service for over 14 years.
11: Spent 3 years in the Army, became an officer. I went all the way from private to full bird colonel.
10: I am a veteran, and I know that Mary Peltola does not care about us. Mary Peltola has voted against VA medical care.
11: She voted against the pay raise for our troops.
10: It really bothers me that she's not taking care of veterans.
11: I think her record speaks for itself. I cannot support Mary under any circumstances.
12: SLF PAC is responsible for the content of this advertising.
7: Now, in a moment, we'll be joined by Senator Dan Sullivan. By the way, a former Marine, Semper Fi to him, a man of honor, and they can't go after his record because he's been delivering more for the state of Alaska than anybody in the history of that state, to be very blunt, because of his strong relationship with the president and the president seeing the wisdom of being energy dominant. it's like everything that Democrats do, they just outright lie. You know, accusing the senator of violating insider trading laws. There's no evidence at all that would prove that. None at all. Her record is, you know, one of deceit and lying. And of course, she will go along with the radical DSA left that now controls the Democratic Party. So there's a lot at stake, and we're going to highlight all these important Senate races around the country and some of the top House races that are the most competitive. Which is the purpose why we're going to Dallas. By the way, there was a stupid thing that was, you know, a narrative that's being pushed by the media. They can't, they only got 100 Republicans to come. No, they're bringing people that have the most competitive and important races in the country to give them a platform so that they can get their message out to the country. That's what it's going to be like in Dallas. Anyway, Senator Dan Sullivan of Alaska joins us. Now, you're the real Dan Sullivan, right? We didn't make a mistake. We didn't call the fake Dan Sullivan.
3: Sean, great to be back on the show, and I am the real Dan Sullivan. And by the way, I loved your opening, how much you love Alaska and our great Alaskans up here. And, you know, one thing you didn't mention, but I know you know it, more veterans per capita than any state in the country in the great state of Alaska. So we are patriotic. Love our military, love Alaska Energy, and you're right, this race is critical, and the Dems will do anything to gain power, including cheat and everything else, and you know that more than anyone.
7: So let's talk about your opponent in this race, and let's talk about the other Dan Sullivan factor in this race, because I don't want people to get confused. It's frustrating to me. They did it by design, on purpose. Where are we?
3: So, look, there's no doubt they did it by design. There was actually a story in the New York Post today just saying how Peltola's campaign and the sham Dan Sullivan were coordinating, right? So, Sean, that's actually illegal. And but it's no surprise they recruited a far-left progressive. He tried to say he was a Republican. He stole my website. I mean, the whole point was that he was in it, not to win it, but in it to rig it for the Democrat. And there's no doubt in my mind, Schumer and the National Dems are behind this. There was litigation. There was their big lawyers who came in. So look, he is, the sham candidate is on the ballot in November, and this is all part of the rigged system that we have up here. You mentioned it. There's so many great things about Alaska, but ranked choice voting, rigged choice voting, isn't one of them, and it's being used to manipulate people, to confuse people purposely by the Democrats to steal votes from me, to rig it for her. But look, the big issue here is my opponent, right? And you mentioned it. She is a far left Democrat trying to run as a, you know, middle of the roader, but she had two terms in Congress, Sean, two terms in the House, and she was anti-Alaska Energy, if you can believe that. She, as you mentioned in the setup piece, anti-military up here. We're undergoing the biggest military buildup in our state's history, working with the president and his team. I'm honored to lead that. And she was against the military, more for transgender rights than pay raises for our troops. So we're going to focus on her record and mine. That's what elections are about, but also the vision going forward for our country and for our state.
7: Well, let's go through a little bit of her record, because isn't her campaign being funded almost entirely by Chuck Schumer and the radical left?
3: 100%. Lower 48 liberals. Look, as I mentioned, the Dems.
7: By the way, I love how Alaskans refer to lower 48. We're an entity unto ourselves. Leave us alone.
3: We are in many ways. The lower 48 liberals have been funding her. She has unlimited money. I mean, no offense, but she's outraising me all over the place. Schumer and these far left George Soros funded groups started going up with attack ads against me in June of 2025. We've been taking incoming, Sean, for well over a year. So they got, and it's all funded from lower 48 liberals. There was just a big piece about how well over $1 million into her campaign is from some of the most radical anti-oil and gas entities in the country. And yet she says she's for oil and gas. The fact is, I had a debate with her in front of our Alaska Oil and Gas Association 2 weeks ago. and laid out all her votes when she was in the House that were anti-Alaska energy, anti-Alaska oil and gas. And as you know, that's the heart and soul of our economy here. She even had a bill called the Alaska Right to Produce Act when the lower 48 liberal Democrats in the House said, we hate your bill. She ended up voting against her own bill and lobbying liberal Democrats in the House to vote against Alaska oil and gas. I mean, you can't make this stuff up. So we can't let her run as a, you know, middle of the road, or she's a far left, got a record, especially in the military, in law enforcement, in energy, that is exactly the opposite of what Alaska needs.
7: I just want to urge our friends in Alaska, and we are all over the state of Alaska. People can hear this show. And for those of you listening, I want you all to really understand what's at stake here. Because if these radicals win, it's everything I've been warning you about. Without being a broken record, they want to eliminate the Senate, your ability to pick a president, pack the courts. More and more Democrats are saying they will pack the courts. They want amnesty for illegals. They want to abolish all borders, abolish ICE, end all deportation, defund the Department of War, eliminate cash bail, abolish prisons and police, private ownership of most corporations, and of course, their new Green Deal, which is a cradle to grave, womb to the tomb, socialism, statism, communism, whatever ism you want to put on it, it's all accurate. And so she will be a part of that radical left. And, you know, to deny that reality is just denying the future of the country. Now, I know you're independent from the lower 48. However, this will greatly impact the state of Alaska. It will impact your ability to get your check at the end of every year, which, by the way, I wish more states would share in the revenue like the great state of Alaska does. That's pretty cool.
3: Well, hey, Sean, you know, you had that list, and I couldn't agree more with you on that list. And by the way, I know you care about our law enforcement. The Dems don't. They're still fully under defund the police mentality and policy focus. We're coming on the 25th anniversary of 9/11. We're going to honor our firefighters and law enforcement. That's not the Dems. That's not what they do. But to add to that list of the far left policies that they will institute, a core element of the far left in D.C. is when they get power, they come up to the great state of Alaska and they shut us down. That is a hardcore tenet and principle of the far left, killing thousands of jobs, destroying our state, trying to make us into a giant national park. That's what they'll do. Remember, Biden, when he was in office and Schumer was the Senate Majority Leader, Sean, they issued 70 executive orders singularly and exclusively focused on shutting down Alaska. 7-0. These guys sanctioned Alaska's oil and gas sector more than they sanctioned Venezuela and Iran, and they're terrorist states. And look, your mention is Schumer's told everybody his pathway to the majority is through Alaska. Right? He's saying if he flips the Alaska seat to this far left Democrat Peltola, he will win the majority. So this isn't for my fellow Alaskans listening. This isn't just about Alaska. We are literally the firewall for freedom for America to prevent Schumer from regaining the majority, which would be an utter disaster for my great state, our military, our energy, our workers, but it would be an utter disaster for America.
7: There are 9 Senate races that matter the most, and yours is right at the top. There's no doubt about it. Senator Dan Sullivan, we will have you on again, and we're going to pay very close attention. Please keep us in the loop as to new developments in Alaska, okay?
3: Great, Sean. Thanks. Great to be back on the show, and thanks for the great support.
7: We'll have you on often between now and Election Day. We have to. People in Alaska, please understand, there's a lot riding on what you do for the entire country and for your own liberty and your own freedom and your own economy, a lot riding on it. You know, the new Green Deal Democrats, they don't want energy dominance. They don't want Alaskans to get their checks every year, and they will say and do anything. There's no amount of money they won't spend to get power in the U.S. Senate and the House of Representatives. A lot at stake in Alaska. 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
4: I'm Paul Stevens. President Trump in Ireland for talks about trade and world issues.
5: Conversations and topics ranging on a variety of issues from trade tensions to the conflict with Iran, Gaza, as well as Ireland's neutrality in a lot of these conflicts. So the president in the morning at the ambassador's residence met with business leaders and spoke to the press, calling this relationship fantastic.
4: Fox's Alex Hogan. Mr. Trump also taking in the Irish Open at a golf course he owns. An arrest in Jackson, Mississippi in the tree-hanging death of a young black mother of four, the suspect Jacques Ratliff.
6: This case remains active and additional arrests will be pending as our investigators continue to follow the evidence wherever it leads.
4: Jackson Police Chief Rachel Brackney. 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
0: All right, 25 now till the top of the hour. 800-941-SEAN is our number if you want to be a part of the program. 56 days until the most important midterm in our lives, and I'm hoping that all of you are passing on your sense of urgency to your friends, your family, your coworkers, neighbors, and anyone else you run into in the course of your days. Listen, I want to remind you, 25 years ago, September 11th, 01, we faced the heartbreak of terrorism at the homeland. And then on October 7, 2023, Israel endured the same heartbreak in the Holy Land. We know what happened. Now, based on their population size, a little under 9 million versus ours, you extrapolate the numbers out, that would be the equivalent of 40,000 dead Americans in a day. We lost 2,977 Americans on 9/11/01. What would you want your country to do, by the way, to the people responsible for killing that many people, never mind the rape, the kidnapping, the torture, the beheadings, and everything else that we know took place? Now, different decades, different attacks. You know, it's like Michael W. Smith's song, when evil calls itself a martyr, there she stands. Anyway, the International Fellowship of Christians and Jews, every year they host their Flag for Fellowship, a moment where thousands of churches will display memorial flags to honor, in this case, the lives lost on October the 7th, over 1,200. It's a way to stand with Israel as they fight for their very survival. You're standing in faith and prayer and remembrance and solidarity, like we will be remembering all week on this program, 9/11. Every flag represents a loved one, a family forever changed, and a promise they won't forget. We can't forget. And unfortunately, evil does exist in this world. I wish it didn't. I wish we didn't have evil, but it is a reality that we better understand and embrace the truth of that. We hope you'll join us and thousands of churches right here across the country in this powerful act of remembrance and show your support for Israel and learn how you or your church can participate in the Flags for Fellowship. Just go to joinfof.org. That's joinfof.org today. Now, I was telling you at the end of the last half hour, the entire story. We've talked at length about Fast and Furious, the gun running scandal that took place in the Obama years. We talked about Agent Brian Terry, former U.S. Marine vet. He had served with the Border Patrol for 3.5 years. And prior to that, he was a police officer. He was murdered at the border with a gun provided by the Obama administration and their failed gun running scheme, Operation Fast and Furious. Well, it turns out Border Patrol agent Brian Terry kept a diary showing that he was tracking AK-47s at the border weeks before his 2010 murder exposed the Obama administration's disastrous, you know, Fast and Furious gun running scheme, which was insane. If you recall, Eric Holder, his wingman, told Congress and specifically

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1: Yeah, can you fill her up with news, please?
0: Sure, we got local, national, or world.
1: Can I get all three?
0: Absolutely. You want me to check your weather?
1: Yeah, please.
0: All right, let's see. Weather looks a bit cloudy. Uh-oh.
1: What's wrong?
0: I see you got a traffic tie-up on the main drag.
1: Oh, that's gonna cost me.
0: Not if you take a left on Main, turn right at the second light, bring you right back out to the main road. Just beyond the backup.
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3: Brian Terry was keeping in his final days before he was murdered. And what it shows is this Border Patrol agent is actually tracking AK-47s coming into the country and leaving the country. He's worried about something. He's concerned. He finds an AK-47 in a crate. He wonders what that's about. He's talking about, we got to determine how weapons are coming in or out. It looks like he's worrying about that. He wants to confirm or deny weapons are being smuggled. We don't know if he was talking about the Fast and Furious weapons or something else, but for a Border Patrol agent normally focused on enforcing the border, having a curiosity about weapon smuggling right at this moment is a new piece of evidence, something we didn't know about. Apparently, and Kenneth can tell the story, he found this notebook in a pair of shoes that his brother left behind, and one day went into the shoes and found the notebook. But a remarkable discovery that adds a new layer of questions we all owe the American people answers to right now.
4: We really do. Kent, let me ask you, first of all, again, our deepest sympathies. I'm sure you wake up every morning and you're thinking of your brother. It's not something you're ever going to get over during your life. We fully understand that. But your brother was onto something way deeper than I think anybody knew at the time. And sadly, what he was investigating and discovering, he ended up being killed by.
5: Well, first of all, good afternoon, Sean. And, you know, it's shocking because we are left in the dark about this whole scandal. If it wasn't for you and people like Cheryl Atkinson, we wouldn't know what happened to Brian. We're not even close to being Fast and Furious. But, you know, after Brian died, we were down in Arizona for the same weekend as Gabby Griffin got shot. They had a memorial for my brother down there. And that's where we got introduced to the Border Patrol Union that spoke to us about some emails my brother had written about concerning emails that my brother's written to the union. And they told us it wasn't about a transfer or time off for us to look into it. Well, we were like clueless. This was like 3 weeks after my brother got killed. We're like, what the hell is going on? So long story short, my dad ended up telling Dennis Burke about these emails all of a sudden about that we had a hard time getting into Brian's house to retrieve his things. And my dad went there and looked in the house, and the house was in order. Well, after he told Dennis Burke, a few months later, my dad went back down in there to try to get his Corvette out, and he found out that the house was disturbed. Well, we still didn't think nothing of it. We thought, okay, something's not right here. So about a year later, after we got Brian's things, I happened to go through some of Brian's stuff, and I found a tactical boot box. And I opened up, said, you know, I'm going to try these boots on. And when I put my foot in there, there was something in there, like you almost feel like that foam stuff at the end of the boot toe. Well, I pulled it out. It was a journal explaining about the AK-47s that he was running into.
4: Well, what's remarkable to me, I'm sure this all came as a shock to you when you're being told all this. You know, we did have people like Louis Gohmert and other people investigating this, and they were getting to the bottom of it, but Eric Holder just put up a brick wall and just stopped it dead in its tracks. I mean, that's got to be frustrating to you as a family member, especially when you look at the background of your brother. I mean, former police officer, Border Patrol agent, former Marine, although you're never a former Marine, and, I mean, a real hero to the country, and he didn't deserve to die this way, Kent. I'm just being blunt with you. It's horrible to say it, but it's true.
5: Well, you know what? You know what, Sean? You're absolutely right. And the saddest thing is you got the DOJ and the ATF. They're still standing on my brother's grave. They're not letting him rest in peace. My family can't have peace. All we want is answers. We want apologies. We want answers. Why this happened? If they knew about something, tell us, you know? Just be honest. They had 15 years to come clean with us, and it's time. It's like my family's had enough, and I didn't want to.
4: No, 15 years is too little too late. Let's be blunt. It's not fair to you, to your family, to your brother's memory. Your brother was onto something very deep and profound and corrupt.
5: Yes, I believe he was. I believe you couldn't raise an eyebrow to my brother. And if he was onto something, I think that's why he wrote the emails to the union. I believe he was onto something concerning, and that his superiors and either the Border Patrol or whoever would not, you know, help him out. And I think, you know, Brian was looking out for his fellow brotherhood, putting him in danger. And Brian ended up getting killed with these weapons.

0: at the time, John Solomon, I know I had you on. I know we discussed it. We go back a long ways now. And you've broken so many different stories on this program, and we as a team have broken many stories together. And this is one that I feel just landed on deaf ears because he had a wingman by the name of Eric Holder, who was the attorney general.
1: Yeah, listen, that's just that Eric Holder prevented the American public from getting an honest answer. And then the Trump Justice Department made it easier to thwart the American public and to thwart the Terry family from getting the truth, because there were certain documents and testimony that only Eric Holder would know about. And President Obama invoked executive privilege, American public from being able to get that. Then the Republicans make a referral to have him prosecuted, like Peter Navarro, and the Obama Justice Department doesn't do it. And the truth dies there. We don't get any more truth after that. We're frozen in time. I want to point out something that really struck me in these notes that Kent and his family were so kind to give to Just the News. When you look at it, you will see that towards the end of one of the notes, he's worrying about a weapons moving. He says, I might need to see an interdict to reduce arms criminal org for the Sinaloa cartel. That is very unusual. It means that a Border Patrol agent thinks he might need to get an interdiction going to stop the flow of weapons from the United States to a drug cartel. You only do that if you're seeing some outbound weapons, which is exactly what Fast and Furious is moving. Now, do we know? We don't know if it's the weapons, but we have a brand new lead to take a look at. We have another lead, and I'm trying to understand what are these emails that Brian Terry may have sent his union. There's also a reference that he reported something to the FBI. I'm going to use my role as the chairman of the White House Government Transparency Task Force to try to find those documents. We're going to go look for the documents that have been kept from the American public and get them. Yeah, 16 years too late, but we're going to try very hard to get them.
0: I guess the main question always comes down to what did they know, who knew it, and when did they know it, right? I mean, it always comes down to very simple questions.
2: But you know what, Sean? I met with Eric Holder right before he got held in contempt. Me and my mom had a personal meeting with him in his office, and he lied right to my face and says when he finds out who is responsible for this scandal, he was going to hold them responsible. Well, we know where that went. He lied to my family in person and right to our face.
0: I mean, you know, the problem is, and this, John, is a long-running frustration we both have, and this audience has, is nobody ever gets held accountable. And then the statute of limitations pass. And then a new administration comes in. And then you find out, you know, 15 years after the fact. And while I think it's important that the public knows, I mean, you can start with COVID and work your way back in terms of the spectacular lies and cover-ups that took place.
1: Sure. Well, you go even later. You can go to some of the Jack Smith stuff and the things that we're now learning about. Members of Congress being surveilled or the phone records being taken. There's a decade where truth is denied the American public, and the more truth we learn about it, the more it looks like malfeasance was occurring under the color of government authority, that civil liberties were being abused, that people's privacy was being invaded. And in some cases, maybe government wrongdoing was covered up. In this case here, the big question for the American public now was, did Brian Terry stumble onto the Fast and Furious weapons or some other AK-47 smuggling operation just before he was murdered? That is something we got to get to the bottom of, and I'm determined to get to it. I think we have the ability to find the truth for this.
0: All right, Kent, what is your ultimate goal for you and your family, and how is your family dealing with the fact that you know all this information and they hid it from you?
2: You know what, Sean? My dad passed away not seeing justice for my brother. You know, my mom's getting up there in age too, and you know, we're just worried. We want her to see justice for her son. I mean, you know, all these Republican parties and Democrats parties sit there and preach no family should go without answers, no family should bury a child, and that's exactly what my mom did. And you know what, and they're, like I said, they're stepping on his grave. We want the documents from Dennis Burke to the White House, from Bill Newell to the White House to Kevin O'Reilly. There's a lot of emails that can address what happened here in the recklessness of the scandal that got my brother killed. We want answers, and like I said, justice and honor for my brother. That's what we want.
0: I think that's fair. And you know what? If anyone can get to the bottom of it, it's going to be John Solomon. John, we thank you. Kent, our prayers are with you and your family and your mom. And I'm sorry about your dad, too. And we'll try and do our part. Whatever we can do to get the information out to people, we will do. I promise.
2: Thank you, Sean. Thank you, John.
0: 800-941-SEAN is our number. You want to be a part of the program.
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0: Born on America's Darkest Day, 9/11/01, the Tunnel to Towers Foundation, they have been helping American heroes ever since. And that means heroes like U.S. Army Sergeant William Bernard McKenna. 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Now, the Tunnel to Towers Foundation honored William's memory and his family's sacrifice. 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

0: right, that's going to wrap things up for today. Hannity Tonight, back live, 9 Eastern. Set your DVR so you never, ever, ever miss an episode. Anyway, Victor Davis Hanson, Tommy Lahren, Harris Faulkner tonight, Nancy Grace, Brianna Lyman. 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We'll see you tonight. Back, well, broadcasting from Dallas tomorrow at the Republican Midterm Convention. We'll see you then. Thank you for making this show possible.
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12: Weekend overseas. I'm Paul Stevens, Fox News. President Trump in Dublin, Ireland this weekend for a trip to meet with national leaders and also attend a golf tournament at his resort.
13: The president wrap up those remarks at the U.S. ambassador's residence and really speaking to a multitude of different topics, especially trade tensions and the relationship between the U.S. and Ireland. Because of the economic footprint that the U.S. has here, the U.S. has over 1,000 companies that are based here and employs roughly 250,000 Irish residents in the workforce here. As a result of that, that's about 10% of the workforce. It's a massive footprint, and one that we heard the Prime Minister or the Taoiseach say, again, just how important that relationship is. So despite some of these tensions, that's likely the effort of Irish politicians today to try to create some more friendship and soften the relationship there.
12: Fox's Alex Hogan in Dublin. Mr. Trump saying he'd love to see Ireland unified again. The island currently divided as Northern Ireland remains part of the UK. The USS George Washington currently in the Arabian Sea supporting military operations against Iran.
4: We are on the USS George Washington in the Arabian Sea, the area of operation for CENTCOM right now in the war against Iran. And there has been quite a bit of activity. Last night we saw nighttime operations of jets taking off from the flight deck. It's more than 3 football fields long, and this vessel carries more than 5,000 U.S. Navy sailors. What it was like getting here to this aircraft carrier in the middle of the ocean, again, that is preparing for the possibility of escalation against Iran. Earlier today, we visited one of the guided missile destroyers just off the starboard side of this vessel. There are a variety of different smaller ships around the USS George Washington to basically protect it, and we saw those operations today. They have Tomahawk missiles on board, air defense systems.
12: Fox is Trey Yinks. 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
12: The race for open U.S. Senate seats in Texas and Michigan heating up ahead of the midterm. South Carolina Republican Senator Tim Scott on Fox's Saturday in America.
16: In order for us to protect America, we have to elect sane, competent people who love the America that we are, not the America they want us to be. They're trying to change the very DNA of our country.
12: Now in Texas, Democratic State Rep. James Tallarico was facing Texas Republican AG Ken Paxton. In Michigan, Democrat Abdul El Sayed faces Republican former Congressman Mike Rogers. Russian strikes killing at least 8 civilians and wounding dozens of others in Ukraine, local officials said today after Russian President Vladimir Putin warned that sending European troops into Ukraine would amount to a direct conflict with Russia. The CIA now declassifying dozens of never-before-seen intelligence reports connected to the 9/11 terror attacks.
17: The documents show the CIA repeatedly warned former Presidents Bill Clinton and George W. Bush that Osama bin Laden was determined to strike the U.S. The high-level warnings lacked precise information, but a 1998 report during Clinton's presidency came very close. It stated that bin Laden supporters may fly an explosive act airplane into a U.S. city. President Trump says there's no chance the Iran war will last for the rest of his term. The president now says he believes it will end very shortly after the election, maybe even before. And once the war ends, he says gas prices will come down quickly.
12: And that's Fox's Christina Coleman in L.A. French authorities investigating whether an act of sabotage caused a train derailment that injured at least 44 people in Normandy after a piece of rail was found on one of the tracks. The train was carrying over 150 passengers when it derailed on Friday night. I'm Paul Stevens, and this is Fox News.
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0: watching AOC. 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
1: All right, thanks, Scott Shannon. 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Toll free, it is 800-941-SEAN. If you want to be a part of the program, only 56 days to the most important election. It's an inflection point for America. I hope you're getting the importance of it. There are people out there that just will refuse to understand how important and imperative it was to prevent Iran from ever becoming a nuclear power. There are people out there that will tell you they feel sorry for you if you think radical Islam is a threat to the United States. On Friday, it will be 25 years since 9/11/01. And then New York City, it's rather ironic, elected a radical mayor that won't even go to the Israeli Day Parade, whose wife celebrated or at least approved of the postings of people on social media. It's kind of breathtaking to me, and that were supportive of what happened on October 7th. Would have been the equivalent of 40,000 dead Americans in a day. We lost 2,977 Americans that day. Many others have died since from 9/11 related illnesses and the ensuing conflicts that took place to prevent more terror attacks on our homeland. I mean, it's hard to wrap my mind around the fact that we have to educate people on this very topic. You'd think they remember. I understand younger people that didn't live through it. We lived through it, just like my parents lived through what happened at Pearl Harbor. My father fought for 4 years in the Pacific in World War II. My father never forgot Pearl Harbor. That generation never forgot Pearl Harbor. Anyway, so the controversy has now emerged about Mamdani, Zoran Marxist commie Mamdani. And there are people speaking out today. One woman named Joanne Areola, New York City councilwoman, saying Mamdani should not show up for 9/11 for the ceremony because he surrounds himself with people who think we deserve 9/11. Listen.
2: Mayor Mamdani has done everything he can to suck the oxygen out of the room for this particular event we're holding today. From performative signings of executive orders to an 8:30, not planned in advance, release that he's going to release the information regarding the air quality down at 9/11 at Ground Zero. What he's trying to do is deflect, as he always does, from the real issue, which is that he does not care about 9/11 or the tragedies that took place because he surrounds himself with people who believe that America deserved what it got. And he does not disavow them. He does not step away from them. That's really why he shouldn't be there. Other politicians will be there. No one will speak. It is about the survivors. It is about those who were murdered that day. But Mayor Mamdani, he surrounds himself with people who say that if your hands are dirty, you should wipe them on the flag. He surrounds himself with people who have represented Al-Qaeda members who took the lives of Americans. He doesn't understand that the people standing behind me and the 101,000 people who signed the petition feel that he is as much against them as those terrorists were on the day they lost their loved ones.
1: And here's another New York City councilwoman. This one is named Vicky Palladino, demanding that Mamdani not show up for 9/11 and the 9/11 ceremonies on Friday. Listen.
3: Well, here we stand on the steps of City Hall, 25 years later. Who would have ever thought in a million years that we would have a petition with 101,000 names on it of fellow New Yorkers standing on the steps of City Hall asking for a mayor not to attend the most tragic day in our nation's history that happened to be right here in New York City. But we are standing here, and we are standing strong. I'm not asking politely for the mayor not to come to 9/11, to that ceremony. I am demanding that he not show his face at that sacred ground. He does not belong there. When you associate yourself with the likes of Hassan Piker, and you have as your chief counselor right here in this building, Rassam Kassam, who was handed a sacred pen yesterday, very cryptic, through our police commissioner so that it could go into his hands. That was a message to each and every one of us. Cryptic as it is, but read through the lines. What's going on here in City Hall and what we got representing us here in City Hall, they do not belong on sacred ground. I can go through a list of people that he associates himself with and continues to associate himself with. We, the people, do not care for Zohreh Mamdani.
1: All right, here with us now is Nicole Parker. She's the author of the bestseller, The Two FBIs, The Bravery and Betrayal I Saw in My Time at the Bureau. She was working in the World Trade Financial Center on 9/11. She was there. She was very successful in the Wall Street world at the time. It became a pivotal point in her life in the sense that she saw what happened. She lived it. And it was an inflection point. And then she turned her passion, her work, into getting into the FBI, was one of very few that applied that actually got accepted. And she wanted to fight for the country that she loved. Unfortunately, she dealt with an FBI that was weaponized and politicized under James Comey. And that later led to her making a tough decision to get out of this. Nicole Parker actually texted her dad on 9/11/01 at 8:49 a.m. Dad, there was just an explosion across at the World Trade Center. I saw it. I'm fine. Nicole. And, she sees it firsthand. I mean, I think everybody needs to stop and think and reflect and become a little bit thoughtful and introspective about what it is that Donald Trump is doing with Iran and why it's been necessary. Every single person that knows, and I've gone over this with many, many people many, many times, the people that saw the presidential daily briefings, they said the president had no option. He had no choice. Every other president before him said the words, Iran can never have a nuclear weapon. And then JCPOA came along and Barack Obama drops cargo planes full of cash and other currencies on the tarmac in Iran for the mullahs of Iran. It's insane. Anyway, Nicole Parker joins us now. I'm sure it's a vivid memory for you. It is for me.
4: Sean, is the day that goes down as the worst day, obviously, in United States history. But for those of us that witnessed it, it was the most impactful day of my life. I was 23 years old at the time. And you're right, I was working at Merrill Lynch. I used to walk through the World Trade Center every morning for my commute. I took the one train down to the Cortlandt Street World Trade Center station, and I would exit at one World Trade Center, and I get emotional even thinking about it. I would walk through, and then I would take the escalator over the footbridge to the World Financial Center to Merrill Lynch. I got there around 7:45 in the morning, was when I was in One World Trade Center about 1 hour before that first plane hit that tower. I went to my office. It was actually my brother's birthday. It's on 9/11. It was the day of an election. I was getting ready for the day, taking care of a few personal matters. My boss at the time was Wynn Smith at Merrill Lynch. He was the chairman of Merrill Lynch International. He was in Japan. And I was, just getting ready for the day. The next thing I know, my colleague comes in a little earlier than normal. We were having a conversation, and we all of a sudden heard the loudest explosion I have ever heard in my life. And I immediately stopped, and I looked at her, and we looked at each other, and we knew something was wrong. I immediately ran to the window, and the North Tower, One World Trade Center, was on fire, Sean. And it was incomprehensible to me. I could not process what I was seeing. It was the worst nightmare you could ever imagine. And my first thought was, there are people dying up there. We didn't know what it was. We didn't know that it was an airplane. I just said, you know what? There are people dying up there. This is terrible. And things continued to get worse. But that email that I sent my father from my Merrill Lynch email account is an important part of history and an artifact that I will always hold on to. I was there. I saw it. And for those of us that lived this, this is not just about politics. This is not about mayor showing up. This is a day of terror that changed us. And you can never, ever unsee the images that we saw, because what happened at 8:46, Sean, was just the beginning. Things continued to unravel. The South Tower was then hit, and we knew at that point. We saw the plane coming into the South Tower, and we knew this was not an accident. We are under attack. And I, at that point, I'm like, I got to get out of here. Like, I don't know what everyone else here at Merrill Lynch is going to do, but something in my heart was like, Nicole, you need to get out of here. Originally, people were like, stay put where you are. It's safer inside the building. You know, there's tons of debris outside. And something in my soul was like, Nicole, you need to get out. And I followed several of my coworkers. I was, again, I'm from Texas, 23 years old. I could not wrap my head around what I was seeing. It just seemed like a terrible nightmare. And it wasn't. It was real. And no matter how many times I tried to tell myself, this is not happening, Sean, I witnessed the battle between good and evil right before my eyes. It's not something that you just read about. This is literal. And I felt evil all around me. And there were people dying. And we could see them. They had no better option, whether they, I think some of them chose to jump, probably. Some of them, I think, were literally holding onto the side of the World Trade Center, and they probably slipped. But jumping was their...
1: Oh, I think they jumped because they were about to burn to death, and they thought that was the quicker way out. And I don't fault them one bit for that decision. I mean it was over. And they just saw the truth for what it was.
4: And when they were coming down, they would come down, Sean, they crashed to the ground.
1: It was terrible. My friends that were there on the ground at the time, you know, described it to me. And it is not something you're ever going to forget, and something that you can ever erase from your memory.
4: Never. Never. Ever. Until the day I die. And you know what? That is why I am so strong and never forgetting. That is why I walked away from finance, Sean. I worked at a multi-billion dollar hedge fund, and I made a vow on 9/11 as I was exiting my building. I had a spiritual moment, and I knew in my heart, I had this feeling, and it was me introspectively saying, Nicole, if you die today, are you ready to die? Are you prepared to meet your maker? Because none of those people in that World Trade Center building, they did not think that they were going to be vaporized by an airplane when they went to work that day. And it does. It makes you think, am I ready to die? What have I done with my life? What have I done? And at that moment, I said, you know what? One day, I will give back. I will serve my country. I will give back. And I will stand as a witness of God. And I will stand as a witness of truth. And I did the best that I could. It was in 2009. I started my application process to the FBI. I was accepted. In 2010, I started at Quantico. I went to training. And that is what I did in my effort to keep that vow that I made on 9/11 to give back. Because you know who saved us, Sean? It was NYPD. It was the Port Authority Police Department. It was FDNY. All of us, thousands of us, were looking up. We weren't moving because we were in shock. It was NYPD that said, get away from the buildings, get away from the towers. You've got to keep moving. Move, move, move. I'll tell you, I stood for a long time, me and my coworkers. And then my coworker, Mark Calori, I'm still friends with these people. He said, I have a strong feeling we need to get off this island. We've got to get off the island. We were near the Winter Garden at this point at the World Financial Center. We had nowhere else to go. We got onto a ferry. I ended up going to New Jersey. I ended up going to Connecticut later that night. I didn't return back to my home in New York City for 5 days, Sean. 5 days.
1: Well, I'll tell you, we're not going to forget this week. And later in this program, Michael W. Smith, There She Stands, he did a new version of it, and we'll show it Friday night on television. But I'm telling you, for those people that don't understand the importance of this, and we'll get into why. I mean, I know Mamdani's promising to go. He's not wanted there. We'll see how the reaction is. You know, people are mad at President Trump because he's going to the Pentagon. The Pentagon also got hit that day. You can't be in three locations at one time. And if you go back to President Trump at the time when he was just Donald Trump, and he was helping the people out on there on the ground from day one. So it's just, you know, everybody just looks for something to hate him about. Nicole, you have done all that good that you would hope for and more, and we still appreciate your voice. It's more important now than ever. Thank you for being with us. All right, 800-941-SHAWN is our number if you want to be a part of the program.
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11: Inning.

0: America's darkest day. That was 9/11/01. More people died in this country, in our homeland, than any other day in history. Since that day, the Tunnel to Towers Foundation was built. They've been helping American heroes and their families ever since. Heroes like United States Navy cryptologic technician Shannon Kent. Shannon Kent, that service was inspired by these 9/11 attacks, kind of like Nicole's story. A decorated warrior, a mother, Shannon served multiple tours in Iraq and Afghanistan. And, you know, she literally was on the front lines of providing the intelligence that was needed for our troops to win this conflict and battle. And she tragically, sadly lost her life in a suicide bomb attack in Syria. Go to their website, the letter T, the number two, the letter T.org. The letter T, the number two, the letter T.org for the Tunnel to Towers Foundation. 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More memorable moments, interesting guests, and a lot of fun coming up next. Born on America's darkest day, 9/11/01, the Tunnel to Towers Foundation, they have been helping American heroes ever since. And that means heroes like U.S. Army Sergeant William Bernard McKenna. Now, motivated by the tragedy of 9/11, he enlisted. He served two tours of duty in Iraq, where he was exposed daily to toxic chemicals from those burn pits. Now, less than a year after returning from his final tour, he lost his life to T-cell lymphoma. He left behind his devoted wife, Dina, their two daughters. Now, his wife, Dina, continues to fight tirelessly for veterans exposed to burn pits. Now, the Tunnel to Towers Foundation honored William's memory and his family's sacrifice. They paid off their mortgage. You can help more families like the McKennas. 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
4: Fox News, I'm Carmen Roberts. President Trump visits Ireland to meet with officials and attend the Irish Open at his golf course, but touches a nerve when he comments on one topic. Fox's Alex Hogan.
5: The president wading into one of Ireland's most politically sensitive questions, telling the press he would love to see Irish reunification.
4: The president talked about many other issues, including the war with Iran, saying that he believes it will end after the midterm elections.
6: They're trying to hold out as long as they can to complicate the election.
4: Saudi Arabia shuts down a crucial oil export pipeline after a series of attacks the kingdom says came from Iraq. And the CEO of Anthropic calls for slower AI development after a former employee raised worldwide alarm saying AI could kill all of humanity by the end of the decade. America's listening to Fox News.
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0: right, Leonard Skinner, Simple Man, that can only mean one thing on this radio program, and that is all things self-described, Simple Man. 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As we report today, Mr. O'Reilly, from the Republican midterm convention, we are in the great city of Dallas, in the great state of Texas. God bless Texas. They have a Senate candidate that believes that there are six genders, not two, and thinks that God is non-binary, is running a vegan campaign in a cattle state, does not want drilling in the country in an oil state, and absolutely supports the right of biological men to play women's sports and wants access for all trans people, including biological men, to have access to abortion. I have to go back to biology school and take biology classes in school because I only thought there were two genders. Do you know what the other four are?
1: Do I know?
0: Yeah, do you know? Yeah. Tellerico says there are six genders. I want to know if you know what the other four are. What's so hard about that question?
1: Listen, I got two genders. You don't have time.
0: What do you mean you got two? So you don't know the answer to the question, do you?
1: I don't know much about history, no.
0: Did we get it wrong? Do I need to go back and take more theology classes, Latin classes, go to Mass more often? What do I need to do? Because Tallarico thinks that God is non-binary.
1: You know, I don't think anybody follows what Tallarico thinks. The people who are going to vote against Paxton don't like him. It's a personality vote. But I'm glad you brought it up because I made a point yesterday and I expanded upon it today. As you know, I have a book coming out next week called Confronting America, What Has to Change. And I'm trying to explain to voters who would show up in November, you're not voting for a guy. You're not voting for Paxton or Tallarico. And they look at me like, what? I said, you're voting for a movement. You're voting for a radical left movement, Tallarico and his cohorts, or a more traditional movement, Paxton. That's what you're voting for. And this election in particular, it doesn't really matter about the people involved. It matters what their vision is and what they will support. So if you want open borders, then you'll vote Democrat, right? If you want 15 genders, then you'll vote Democrat, right? And so that the independent Democrats, the people in the middle who don't like Trump or don't like this or don't like that, trying to get through to them. It's not about that. President Trump will be out of office in 2.5 years. It's about the future of our country. Whether you destroy what we have and build it up in Tallarico's vision, because he'll go right down the list with every progressive

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2: The judiciary, with activist liberal justices, abolish borders, amnesty for illegals, abolish ICE, end all deportation, defund the Department of War. If you want to abolish prisons and defund, dismantle, no bail laws with the police, public ownership of corporations, a wealth confiscation scheme, and a cradle-to-grave socialist Marxist utopia, then that is going to be any Democrat you vote for. That's what they're going to end up supporting, because that is the power structure now of a formerly normal party. I mean, they were, you and I got along with plenty of Democrats over the years.
3: Well, Joe Holmes. I mean,
2: it was a great show.
3: That's your best historical yardstick. So you went on. You had civil debate every night. You had some laughs. And now, if you disagree with people on both sides, I have to say, they hate you, a lot of them. They hate your guts. And there's a Trump quotient in that, but it's a personal failing on a lot of a part of Americans. But you're absolutely right when you say there's only one Democrat that I know of that will defy the leadership, and that's Fetterman of Pennsylvania. And he's going to have to become a Republican. There's no doubt. He can't stay in his party. They're going to drum him out. And so that no matter who it is in Maine or in Michigan or in Montana, no matter who it is, you cast that vote for a Democrat, even though you may like that person better than the Republican running. You are voting for Armageddon, the way the country has been run since the turn of the 20th century, which is when we assembled our economic power. We started assembling that and have become the most powerful nation on earth, providing the most opportunity for the most people. You want to vote against that? You don't want that? You believe Tallarico when he says, I'm going to give everybody free health care? You think you're not going to wait 6 months for a doctor's appointment? You think you're not going to have more affordability? Affordability? Go to California and look at the gas prices. Look at the tax structure. This is run by Democrats, and they're screaming affordability? There's going to be more money coming out of your house if the Democrats win than you will believe. You won't believe how much tax you're going to have to pay. And that's everybody, except for the dire poor. And so people don't think this deeply. They're thinking about a gallon of gas costing this much, so I'm going to vote against Trump. Is that a foolish vote when we're looking at a possible destruction of traditional America? Yes, it is a foolish vote. You got to get the bigger picture. And that's the campaign I'm on with the book and with the midterms.
2: Again, I don't think I can define what's at stake any better. You know, a lot, and to be honest, the reason that gas prices have spiked, but they've come back down many, many times. Every time they spike, they come right down. The main reason is this president had to make a call, a decision. And it's never easy to make a decision to use military force. Every single person that I know, and you know I have a lot of connections in the administration, the people that know, the people that read the presidential daily briefings, Bill, they all, in one shape, manner, or form, gave me the same description of why the president needed to do what he's doing in Iran. And their description is simple. The president had no choice. They were that close to becoming a nuclear power, a nuclear-armed Iran that also, and we discovered this during Epic Fury, has ballistic missile range that nobody knew or anticipated. They have range that they can actually put a nuclear warhead and hit Paris or London.

0: and probably not long after that, the continental United States. That is a clear and present danger to the world. I don't think the president has gotten enough credit for that, or controlling the borders, or the largest tax cut in American history, or deregulation, or energy independence. I don't think the Democrats have gotten enough blame for leaving wide open borders and lying to us for 4 years, lying about a cognitively impaired president, voting for the largest tax increase in history instead of the largest tax cut. There's a lot at stake here. And there are two competing visions for the country. Cradle to grave, womb to the tomb. Look at what this Green New Deal offers you, Bill. You know, they want to offer you guaranteed daycare, guaranteed government jobs, guaranteed government salaries, guaranteed government schools for your kids. We pay the most per capita in education than any other country in the industrialized world, with the worst results, Bill. And now we're going to give these kids over to the government, what, when they're children? You heard El Sayed's comments yesterday. And then I guess, you know, then you get a government guaranteed retirement, government guaranteed health care. I guess the government guaranteed pine box, you know, to put you in a government field when you croak, because that's where they're headed. It's been tried before. Many names, forms, manifestations. It fails every time, Mr. O'Reilly.
1: But most Americans are not smart enough to understand it, because the public school system has collapsed.
0: It's collapsed.
1: You're targeting, the Democratic Party is targeting people that Rush Limbaugh used to call low-informed voters. And those groups are mounting more and more and more, particularly when you have all of this money from the real progressive left, like Pritzker, $200 million, Soros, unbelievable amounts of money. And these people are, who don't know, A, how the country was founded, and B, what the danger that lies ahead will be, they're susceptible to propaganda. They hear it from their friends. Their friends are dumber than they are. I see it all the time. I see it wherever I go. I ask one question to these people. They go, affordability. As soon as I hear that word, I go, isn't California a Democratic state? Top to bottom? Okay. You think California is affordable? In what area is it affordable? Can't buy a house. Okay. What do they have? $100 billion debt. Can't see a doctor. All right. If you're on the dole, try to get a doctor's appointment in LA if you're doing Medicaid. Try. See how long it takes you.
0: It's Medi-Cal, and it's given to free to illegal immigrants. Your state of New York is not much better, Bill.
1: No, but Hochul could lose here.
0: She's right now, it's a 4-point race.
1: Yeah.
0: And I hope and pray for all of my friends in New York. I think this might be the last shot you have to save your state with Bruce Blakeman.
1: Well, if Mandami keeps yapping, Blakeman's going to win, because they've successfully, the party here in New York, Republican Party, has tied Mandami around Hochul's neck.
0: All right, Mr. O'Reilly, got to run, man. Looking forward to the new book. Let's put it this way. I read half of it in one sitting. I didn't put it down. I stayed up much later than I should have. Anyway, we'll talk to you next week, Mr. O'Reilly. Appreciate you. All right, we continue from Dallas. We're at the midterm Republican convention. Hannity tonight, 2 hours, 9 to 11 p.m. Eastern time, 8 to 10 local time.
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0: 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Somebody wants to kill you and your family. That's the lethal option. The FBI tells us that's 0.01% of the time. 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
12: Trump tees off on topics in Ireland. I'm Carmen Roberts, Fox News. From diplomatic meetings to the golf course, President Trump is attending the Irish Open now. It's being played at his own resort in Ireland. And Fox's Alex Hogan has more from Dublin.
13: President Trump touching down in Dublin earlier today, meeting with Irish leaders. Trade talks and economic ties largely dominating these conversations. The president today met with the Taoiseach, or the prime minister, as well as the president of Ireland. More than 1,000 U.S. companies operate here in Ireland, numbers that are largely driven by tax rates and access to the European Union market. The U.S. is Ireland's largest source of foreign direct investment.
14: I'm pleased to say that Ireland is now the sixth largest
3: source of foreign direct investment in the United States, with nearly $392 billion invested in 2025.
13: New controversy during the visit, as Trump said he would love to see a reunified Ireland. It's a sharp contrast to the longstanding U.S. neutrality on that subject.
12: And the island is divided. The Republic of Ireland is independent, while Northern Ireland is part of the UK. The two U.S. Senate nominees in Michigan are campaigning today at the Michigan-Oklahoma college football game in Ann Arbor. And Fox's Alexis McAdams is there.
6: In the Midwest, football is more than culture. It's also part of the politics. It's who people are in the state of Michigan. And when it comes, as Republican Senate candidate Mike Rogers came out here and he walked around at this tailgate. He's working to get support on the ground in a very closely watched Senate race, probably one of the closest in the country. So it's not just the game, it's the politics again on Saturday. Now, Rogers was tailgating and talking with everyone out here as he faces off against Democrat Abdul El Sayed, who is a University of Michigan alum, and he's out here today too. Sayed has said football is full of toxic masculinity.
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12: Across the country yesterday, it was a somber day as Americans paused to remember the nearly 3,000 lives lost 25 years ago in the September 11th terrorist attacks. In New York City, the tribute in light once again illuminated the skyline, a powerful reminder of the Twin Towers and those who never came home. Fox's C.B. Cotton reports from New York City.
26: Here in New York City, the personal stories of those who were killed or the brave first responders were witnessed up close yesterday at Ground Zero. Family members and city leaders gathered there for a somber ceremony, which included several tributes. The first moment of silence began at 8:46 a.m., marking the exact time when American Airlines Flight 11 slammed into the North Tower. The second followed at 9:03 a.m., marking when United Airlines Flight 175 struck the South Tower. Vice President Vance was joined by the four living former presidents, and there were additional moments of silence for those who have died of 9/11-related illnesses and other ones to remember the attack at the Pentagon and the crash of Flight 93, which happened in Shanksville, Pennsylvania.
12: Osama bin Laden, the Saudi-born mastermind of 9/11, put the kingdom at the center of America's war on terror. Now, Saudi Arabia faces a new threat, Iran-backed Houthis advancing along the Red Sea while the drone attacks have forced the shutdown of a major oil pipeline. And Iran continues disrupting the Strait of Hormuz, putting global oil supplies at risk. Brent and U.S. crude both closed at more than $100 a barrel yesterday. The Atlantic hurricane season is record quiet with no hurricanes so far, even as the season reaches its peak. Just 5 week tropical storms have formed and overall activity is only 7% of normal. El Nino is helping suppress the storms, but experts warn it only takes one to cause catastrophe. I'm Carmen Roberts. This is Fox News.
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2: 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It's the first time they have ever done this. In a moment, we'll be joined by our friend and former Speaker of the House, one of the great, brilliant, you know, conservative minds of all time, Newt Gingrich. He has put together a series, a five-part series of podcasts. We have them linked on our social media. We have it on Hannity.com. I strongly urge everyone to not only listen, but then you can take a lot of that information and pass it on to your friends, your family, your neighbors, your coworkers, and strangers you run into. I'll give you one example. And for example, in episode 3, it's a 5-part series. How to Win 2026 is the series. Newt Gingrich tackles the two hardest arguments in the entire campaign, and that is the economy in Iran. It's always an honor, a privilege, and a pleasure to have back former Speaker of the House, Newt Gingrich. This series is going pretty viral, and people are paying attention to it. I hope the Republicans that are engaging in these campaigns actually take the time to watch it.
3: Well, as I've been going around here, like you, in Dallas, the number of candidates who come up to me and say that they're using it in their campaigns, they're sharing it with all of their campaign volunteers, it's clearly having an impact, and that's why I did it. I mean, we did prove in 1994 with the contract with America, and then in 96 when we became the first reelected majority since 1928, we had some sense of what works. And I put all of that together in these five podcasts because I think we're in the most important off-year election in modern times, certainly in over a century. And I think it's going to come down to, can we win the argument that they are just absolutely, totally unacceptable? And can we convince people that, in fact, they have to go out, they have to turn out to vote, they have to block these big government socialists from seizing power, and they have to give the country a chance to keep moving forward.
2: Look, I had Bill O'Reilly on. I thought he made a very insightful argument. If you vote for any Democrat, you're really voting for one ideology and that entire DSA agenda, because that's what now dominates the party. With the exception of John Fetterman, there's no elected Democrat that has had the moral strength, clarity, and courage to take on this radicalism. If anything, they cower and bow at the altar of the leaders of this movement. And they've gotten more emboldened. They've gained more power in the process. And, you know, most of us were not paying as close attention as we should have. Since 2019, there's been 250 of them elected. We have over 40 more on the ballot this year alone. They will vote as one block. They will vote the way the DSA mandates that they vote. And that's just a fact. And I think anyone that wants to take issue with that, I'll let them call in. But I'm just telling you, if vote for any Democrats, like voting for El Sayed, Tallarico, Troy Jackson, and the squad, and AOC, and Pocahontas, and Grandpa Bernie.
3: Sure, look, man, it's a pretty simple story. There are no moderate Democrats. The very first vote to organize the Senate or to organize the House will be on the Democratic side, a vote to empower the most radical anti-American ideology ever to be on the ballot in American history. And that's when I put together the other day at Gingrich360.com and a newsletter I did that's available for free, 20 questions for Democratic candidates. And the 20 questions just come straight out of the platform of the Democratic Socialist Party. And when you read these questions and you realize how basically they want to replace America. It's the most anti-American movement inside the U.S. that we've ever seen. And they're very clear They do not like the United States. They do not like our government. They don't like our culture. And they want to change all of it. And they want to use the power of government to change it.
2: You see, when AOC came out and made that infamous remark on one of the Sunday shows, when asked about the agenda. Now, there's a printed agenda on the DSA website. And on the website, it says eliminate the Senate. We would no longer, as citizens, be able to pick the president. They're saying one by one, James Clyburn, the latest to join the chorus of people saying it, they want to pack the courts. They want open borders. As a matter of fact, they want to abolish borders, amnesty for illegals, end all deportations, abolish ICE, defund the Department of War. Then, of course, eliminate cash bail, abolish prisons, police. They want public ownership of most corporations. Then they want their cradle to grave new Green Deal, which would even, you know, if Mamdani had his way, would even include date night baby government babysitters for your kids, as well as government healthy food, government jobs, government guaranteed salaries, and a government guaranteed pine box for when you croak. And then you could be buried in government land on top of like 50 other people. I have no idea how they'll do it. So that's what they're saying. Now, when AOC said, no, that was woke 1.0 crazy, we didn't mean that. I took that and interpreted that to mean we're just going to lie, but our agenda is not going to change. And I'm predicting that what they have on this website is eventually going to be taken down. But I don't think their hearts are changing or their values or views are going to change.
3: Well, look, if somebody comes along, and in every aspect of their campaign, they're for higher taxes, more borrowing, bigger government, more bureaucrats. Remember, when they say something's going to be free, that means somebody's going to pay for it because it's not free. None of these things are free. But I think they're colliding with the reality that it's kind of like crawling out from under a rock. When you see what they have said, it's so horrifying that a lot of their candidates, I think, are just simply going to fall apart as people look at what they're saying. So what they're counting on is they want the American people to develop amnesia and forget everything they ever said before this week. I think they're going to find that it's impossible. I mean, in the modern era, we have all this stuff on videotape. You know, we're not asking you to believe us. We're asking you to believe them. And just look at what they've said and what they believe.
2: So deep in your heart, knowing you as many years as I have, and you're going to be a guest on my podcast soon, and when you are, I'm going to get your version of how we first met. But we met in a Holiday Inn hotel room because I was broadcasting, which was almost impossible to do because of the inferior technology at the time. And somehow we got the show on the air, and that's where we met. And a relationship developed from there, and I'm very honored that you gave me a front row seat to history when I got to MC the night you became speaker and watched the whole plan develop. I guess my question for you is how do we get the turnout level that would be the equivalent of a presidential election year? Because look, history is history. Historical trends are real, and that is the party in power tends to lose seats in midterms. And I think we can defy history and defy the odds this year, because there's never been a moment that I can think of where one party has gone this off the rails.
3: Look, I mean, I think the key message is pretty simple. This is a matter of patriotism. If you love America, you have to vote, because every American who fails to vote is creating an opportunity for people who clearly hate America. And so it's got to begin to be a patriotic duty that everybody who salutes the flag, everybody who says the Pledge of Allegiance, everybody who believes that America is truly an exceptional country, that they simply have to go vote. I tell every group I'm with, contact everybody you know in the whole country. Your email list, your Christmas card list, your relatives, and make sure that all of them vote. Because frankly, if everyone votes, we're going to win by a big margin. And of course, if you look at places where the crazy wing of the Democratic Party has been winning, it's with very, very low turnouts. It's places where people have given up on the political process and just refused to come out and vote. And that's where these hardened folks have done, you know, really well in places like New York City. But I think anybody who stays home is a vote for the hard left. And we have to make that clear, that to fail to vote is to allow these people to take over your country and change it in profound, fundamental ways.
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2: 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And that means heroes like U.S. Army Sergeant William Bernard McKenna. 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Now, the Tunnel to Towers Foundation honored William's memory and his family's sacrifice. 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

0: we continue with Newt Gingrich, and he's laying out a plan for Republicans to shock the world in this midterm. When I went up to, it was Election Day, and I had moved from Huntsville, Alabama in 1992 and watched the entire evolution of the contract with America predicated on renewing American civilization. And it was Election Day, 1994. And it was at the Cobb Galleria. And I was emceeing your event that night. And I had a moment where I saw you and I asked you, how's this going to turn out tonight? And I remember you told me the exact number of seats that you believed that you were going to win. And for the first time in 40 years, Republicans would take back power. You nailed it. It was, I believe, 54, if my memory serves me well. And you won 54 seats that night. And Republicans had been a permanent minority up to that point. How do we treat this? What lessons can we learn from your experience and take into this coming midterm?
1: Well, of course, Sean, that is exactly why I did those five podcasts that people can get on your website, or they can get by going to
0: Gingrich360. Yeah.
1: .net. But here's the key lesson. If you win the argument, I lived through this. I watched George H.W. Bush go from 19 points down in May to winning by 8 in November. It's a swing of every fourth American. I watched Ronald Reagan beat Vice President Mondale, so the Mondale carried one state. I watched Nixon beat McGovern, so he carried one state. I watched Trump come from behind when nobody thought he could in 16. And you can tell that, by the way. I always tell people, yeah, go to YouTube and pull up election night coverage from 2016, and you'll see the left, all of these left-wing reporters disintegrating as it sinks in during the evening.
0: By the way, we can shock the world, and that's what you're saying. And if everybody listening treats this year, this election year, like it's the most important election in your life, and it is in many ways, because they want to fundamentally just completely change the country for the worst. It can happen. And, you know, Fox News projects that Republicans will pick up a majority in the House and increase their majority in the Senate. It can happen, but it's going to take everybody doing their part. I could talk to you all day. Looking forward to having you. You're coming up on a episode of my podcast. We're going to go into great detail during that podcast, and then I'll tell everybody where they can just watch the abbreviated version of your five podcasts, because we're going to get into all of this.
1: This has to be considered a patriotic election, not a political election.
0: 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You can link to Hannity.com, all my social media. We'll take a quick break. We'll come back on the other side. We'll get to more of your calls coming up. We are in Dallas for the first ever Republican midterm convention. Donald Trump speaking tonight in my hour. He is going to be the featured speaker tonight. And he's arrived. He's on the ground in Dallas as we speak. Anyway, full coverage, 9 to 11 tonight on the Fox News Channel Eastern, 8 to 10 local. 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
13: Fox News, I'm Jane Fergus. President Trump spoke about Ireland's investments in the U.S. during his visit to Dublin today.
14: I'm pleased to say that Ireland is now the sixth largest source of foreign direct investment in the United States, with nearly $392 billion invested in 2025.
13: Trump also did not stay neutral when talking about a unified Ireland, saying it would be a, quote, great thing. Michigan Republican Senate nominee Mike Rogers and Democratic nominee Abdul El-Sayed campaigning today at the football game between the Michigan Wolverines and the Oklahoma Sooners. Sayed has a connection to the University of Michigan.
15: He is a University of Michigan alum, and he's out here today, too. Sayed has said football is full of toxic masculinity.
13: Fox's Alexis McAdams. 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
0: Day two, final day in Dallas for the first ever midterm Republican convention. There's like this convergence of anniversaries, and it's sobering, to be very blunt with you. Because we all know what happens tomorrow, and we know what happened 1 year ago today, and that is when a very dear friend, a national treasure, frankly, Charlie Kirk, was taken from us. And it just was an amazing young man with incredible brilliance and such a bright future. This is it when it unfolded, you know, 1 year ago today.
23: Do you know how many massacres there have been in America over the last 10 years?
24: Counting or not counting gang violence?
0: And I remember watching this, and I remember the first thing I did was text Charlie. And I said, I still have the text to this day, and I don't save any text. And it was, please tell me you are okay. And obviously he was not. I did not know how deep and abiding and how personal his religious faith was. I didn't know, for example, that he practiced the Sabbath and he turned off his phones at sundown on Friday. Didn't know any of that. I didn't know that he had spiritual mentors. Pastor McCoy and Frank Turk, who's going to join us in a minute, and that these men were very influential in his life and very, very impactful in terms of when he did these segments, you know, Prove Me Wrong, which showed enormous courage on his part because he was willing to go into the lion's den, these college campuses, knowing that he'd often be facing a hostile crowd, but he did it anyway. You know, Frank Turk put up an ex post and dealt with. And then you think of the aftermath of all this. I think what has happened is so beyond repulsive, evil, reprehensible, beyond the pale, nothing that any family that has a loved one assassinated. Erica Kirk lost her husband that day and had to go home to two young children knowing that they would never see their father again and has had to endure an entire year of nonstop insanity and conspiracy theories and just frankly, you know, this level of evil directed at her and at the organization that Charlie and she helped build, Turning Point USA. And it just, for what purpose? You know, the evidence that was presented in this preliminary trial, and it's going to trial, is so overwhelming and so incontrovertible. It makes absolutely no sense that this is where we are. Anyway, Frank Turk, sir, welcome back to the program.
25: Sean, great being with you again. It's a somber day, but Charlie would want us to go on and continue to do what we've been doing, and that is talking about God, family, and country. Charlie was all about things bigger than himself, Sean. And tonight we're going to be here at Utah Valley University, and we're going to be paying another tribute to Charlie. That's, of course, where he was murdered 1 year ago today. I'm sitting right near campus right now. I'll be there along.
0: The sad thing is these lunatics are going to be there to protest, too.
25: Yeah, I know. Well, you know, Charlie tweeted something, Sean, back in 2016, and it went like this. He said, you can tell a lot about someone by how they react when someone dies. And if you are protesting a memorial service for a man who was peacefully answering questions on a college campus because he loved people, then you have a very dark mark in your soul, and you need to turn to Jesus.
0: Well, let's talk about the personal relationship that you had with Charlie and the impact that people like yourself had on Charlie. And where were you that day, and explain what you saw?
25: Yeah, I was 25 feet from him. We came in together, and I was there because he wanted me to help him answer questions on a college campus related to Christianity, related to the culture. But to tell you the truth, Sean, although I was twice his age, I learned more from him than he learned from me. But what happened that day, just after noon, is when that shot rang out, I was, as I say, 25 feet from him, and his body immediately went limp. And I took a step toward him, but his security team was closer. They were on him already.

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2: Day from the head of security of Charlie that they had the roofs, and apparently they didn't. And look, Sean, I'm just a guy, okay? And when I'm going in there, I'm going, hey, what about the roofs? Oh, I'm sure they have them, right? No.
3: One of the things, probably maybe the most important part of the relationship that you had with Charlie was the fact that he had a deep abiding faith. Yep. I mentioned that I love debating atheists. You know, I don't have enough faith to be an atheist. It's a great title for a book. I wish I'd thought of it myself. But I've debated these atheists often on radio and in person, on TV and on my podcast. And my argument, the last time somebody called this radio show and said they were an atheist, within 90 seconds, I had them admitting they're not an atheist, but they're agnostic. because to be an atheist, you have to believe something can come from nothing. I don't believe that.
2: Mm-hmm. Yeah, without a cause, they have to believe that. We, of course, believe God always existed and brought this universe into existence, but they believe that no one created something out of nothing, which makes no sense at all. You have to be anti-scientific to believe that.
3: Well, I mean, that's the point. If you believe in the Big Bang Theory, okay, where did all the energy come from? Mm-hmm. You know, science is bringing us out further and further into space, and we are discovering more universes that we never knew existed before. And there are universes within universes within universes. And to me, it just shows the sheer majesty of God and the vastness of his creation and unlimited power. Jesus referred to those, you know, you have seen me and you believe. And in the case of Thomas, he doubted. But blessed are those that have never met me and yet they do believe. And yeah. I think that that's an issue of faith, isn't it?
2: Well, faith is trusting in what you have good evidence to believe is true. And there's really good evidence that God exists, from the creation of the universe, the fine tuning of the universe, the objective moral law that says, say, murdering someone on campus is really wrong. It's not just my opinion or your opinion. It's really wrong. So there must be a standard beyond us that we're obligated to obey. And that standard can only exist if God exists. Otherwise, everything's a matter of opinion. And of course, the evidence that Jesus rose from the dead. In fact, I'm going to talk about that a little bit tonight here at UVU. All that goes to show that Christianity is indeed true. Now, does God leave enough ambiguity for us to go our own way? Of course. If he were to give us his full presence, Sean, we wouldn't have the capacity to turn away. So he gives us enough distance so we can go our own way. But he also gives us enough evidence that if we truly want to love him, then we can. So it's really up to us. It's almost like a marriage proposal. God asks us to marry him. In fact, you can sum up the Bible in 5 words. Jesus wants to marry you. And you're the one that has to either accept the proposal or not. But he can't overpower you with his presence, not in this life anyway.
3: Well, let's go through a little bit of the aspect of the book. And, you know, because I think it's such a great title, to be honest. And, you know, you don't have enough faith to be an atheist. And I really don't know, and I've talked to people that claim to be an atheist or claim to be agnostic, and I've talked myself to death with some people, and they just, you know, stubbornly stand on their lack of logic, as I think that logic has to be applied to all of this. What are the best arguments you make when you talk to people and debate people that are atheists? Because I know you are deep into Christian apologetics and study all of that as well.
2: Well, the first question I ask people, Sean, is this, particularly on college campuses. I ask them, if Christianity were true, would you become a Christian? Now, Sean, on most occasions, people will actually say no, because it's not a matter of the head. It's a matter of the heart. They don't want it to be true. They don't want there to be a God because they want to be God over their own lives. See, most people are on a happiness quest. They're not on a truth quest. They just want to believe whatever they think is going to make them happy. And the problem is you can make yourself happy over the short term doing a lot of fun.

0: but selfish and sinful things. But over the long term, it's a disaster. And so most people are looking for God like a criminal is looking for a cop. And so I always ask that question first. If it really were true, would you become a Christian? If they hesitate or say no, giving them evidence is a waste of time. But if they're open, then I'll go into the evidence for God. I'll go into the evidence for miracles. I'll go into the evidence for Jesus rising from the dead and the evidence that the New Testament writers told the truth.
1: The one thing that I would, I wish I knew about Charlie, because most of our relationship was based on his political activity, political beliefs, and support of President Trump, etc. And it wasn't until after he was assassinated that I started going deeper, and I saw these videos of him and the things that he was saying about God and faith and marriage and religion and dating that really captured my attention, and the impact that that was having on young people. Like a relationship is not like he's looking at it like almost like a job interview. You're looking for a spouse. You're looking for a partner.
0: Right.
1: And casual dating, casual sex, casual relationships, you know, should be rejected. And he's going into college campuses and sending a message that is the antithesis of what the culture these kids are living in.
0: Oh, sure. It's so easy to follow your impulses, as Charlie would say. An animal can do that. But a mature person channels the impulses and directs themselves in the right direction. And Charlie was all about three things: God, family, country. And he wanted, in that order, by the way, he wanted people to know that there are things outside of yourself that are bigger than yourself that you need to devote yourself to. And if you do, then you will actually make a difference, not only for time, but for eternity. And so God, family, and country, Jesus, family, and country were what Charlie was all about.
1: Well, you know what? If everybody listening to this show adopted that same passion and ideology and philosophy that guides them through their life, I think I wouldn't have to worry as much about the country as I do at times. Look, the book is phenomenal. You and Pastor McCoy, who I've gotten to know as well, and other influences in Charlie's life, he's so blessed to have you guys, and I really want your book to do well. We're putting a link on Hannity.com. It's on Amazon.com. I don't have enough faith to be an atheist. Frank Turek, you're a national treasure. We miss Charlie. We pray for Erica and the kids, and we appreciate you being with us.
0: Well, thank you, Sean. That's what I wanted to ask. If everyone would pray for Erica, especially today. This is a brutal day for her. And we have a new book dedicated to Charlie that Erica wrote the foreword to. They don't need to buy the book to read the foreword, but have your people go to thewaronreality.com, thewaronreality.com, and just read the two pages that Erica wrote. It is literally profound, Sean. I cried when she sent it to me.
1: Well, we appreciate you. Charlie was a national treasure. You are as well. And you keeping his memory alive is critical. We really appreciate you. Frank Turek, 800-941-SEAN is our number if you want to be a part of the program.
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0: 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And that means heroes like U.S. Army Sergeant William Bernard McKenna. Now, motivated by the tragedy of 9/11, he enlisted. He served two tours of duty in Iraq, where he was exposed daily to toxic chemicals from those burn pits. Now, less than a year after returning from his final tour, he lost his life to T-cell lymphoma. He left behind his devoted wife, Dina, their two daughters. Now, his wife, Dina, continues to fight tirelessly for veterans exposed to burn pits. Now, the Tunnel to Towers Foundation honored William's memory and his family's sacrifice. 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
4: Trump on the Emerald Isle. I'm Jane Fergus, Fox News. President Trump is in Dublin, Ireland this weekend for a trip to meet with national leaders, attend a golf tournament at his resort, and he spoke earlier today.
5: We heard the president wrap up those remarks at the U.S. ambassador's residence and really speaking to a multitude of different topics, especially trade tensions and the relationship between the U.S. and Ireland because of the economic footprint that the U.S. has here. The U.S. has over 1,000 companies that are based here and employs roughly 250,000 Irish residents in the workforce here. As a result of that, that's about 10% of the workforce. It's a massive footprint, and one that we heard the Prime Minister or the Taoiseach say, again, just how important that relationship is. So despite some of these tensions, that's likely the effort of Irish politicians today to try to create some more friendship and soften the relationship there.
4: Fox's Alex Hogan. The USS George Washington is currently in the Arabian Sea supporting operations in the ongoing conflict with Iran.
6: We are on the USS George Washington in the Arabian Sea, the area of operation for CENTCOM right now in the war against Iran. And there has been quite a bit of activity. Last night, we saw nighttime operations of jets taking off from the flight deck. It's more than 3 football fields long. And this vessel carries more than 5,000 U.S. Navy sailors. What it was like getting here to this aircraft carrier in the middle of the ocean, again, that is preparing for the possibility of escalation against Iran. Earlier today, we visited one of the guided missile destroyers just off the starboard side of this vessel. There are a variety of different smaller ships around the USS George Washington to basically protect it. And we saw those operations today. They have Tomahawk missiles on board, air defense systems.
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4: The race for open U.S. Senate seats in Texas and Michigan are heating up ahead of the midterm elections in November. Senator Tim Scott joins Fox's Saturday in America to weigh in.
9: In order for us to protect America, we have to elect sane, competent people who love the America that we are, not the America they want us to be. They're trying to change the very DNA of our country.
4: In Texas, Democratic State Representatives James Tallarico is facing Texas Attorney General Ken Paxton. In Michigan, Democratic Abdul El-Sayed faces Republican former Congressman Mike Rogers. Well, many Americans are having their lives destroyed by scammers seeking to steal their life savings. The Trump administration is fighting back, and U.S. Attorney for the District of Columbia, Jeanine Pierce, joined Fox's Saturday in America to talk about cyber scams and a new task force she created.
10: The Scam Center Strike Force is a strike force that I created about a year ago, and it's focused on the fact that Americans are losing, according to the State Department, up to $12 billion a year to cyber fraud and these scam centers, which are mainly in Southeast Asia.
4: Pirro announced this week that her office retrieved $50 million from a scam marketplace system in China. Russian strikes across Ukraine have killed at least 8 civilians and wounded dozens, according to Ukrainian officials. Attacks hit residential areas in southern Ukraine, where a high-rise apartment building was badly damaged. More deaths were reported in eastern Ukraine. The attacks come as Russia intensifies its missile and drone campaign ahead of winter. Meanwhile, Vladimir Putin warned that deploying European troops to Ukraine would mean direct conflict with Russia. I'm Jane Fergus. This is Fox News.
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1: Oh, hot damn. Back in action. Hour number two of Fox Across America. Frank Stiller coming by. Iconic for his work on Tunnel of Towers. Kennedy, the Bo Jackson of media. She's a two sports star. She was at MTV. She took her talents over here to Fox News. But joining me at the tippy top of the hour is a woman. It's not only one of my best friends anywhere in the world, but she is, if you go to my show in Fayetteville, Arkansas this Saturday night, the woman to my right will be either the first or the second question during the Q&A.
2: And not in a good way.
1: Generally never in a good way, but you know her, you love her. We are starting the hour with Jessica Tarloff in studio because you're damn right we are. Hey, girl.
2: Hey, girl.
1: I first of all, congratulations on your book. Everybody needs to know this. The book is called I Disagree, okay, which is something you frequently have to do here.
2: Yeah.
1: Now, I love the caveat, though, winning arguments without losing friends, because to be clear, okay, you haven't lost any friends here at Fox. We all love each other behind the scenes. Like, we get on well. That's why I make such a point of having you on. But do you feel like you're winning these arguments is my question.
2: Definitely. I mean, I don't know what your
1: algorithm. Wait a minute, Lou, you're a therapist? I'm kidding. We love you, JT.
2: Your algorithm doesn't want you to feel that way, perhaps.
1: Yeah.
2: But,
1: Okay.
2: To most of the thinking public, mm-hmm. I'm winning most of these arguments.
1: Wait. Are you saying Trump is lying about the polls?
2: I'm kidding. If you think you're getting $5,000, also.
1: I talked about this at the top of the hour. Let me give you some credit here. Okay. It's very important. I said that if Joe Biden or any other Democrat had promised $5,000 after an election, the entirety of our channel would be like, he's buying votes. And he's obviously buying votes.
2: Whether it's or not the definition of buying votes.
1: If you vote for me, because the thing
2: but with our money.
1: I know.
2: That we don't even have.
1: But it was amazing because he got community noted on it pretty hard on Twitter pretty quickly.
2: Yeah.
1: Because the tariff revenue, I believe, is under $300 million. This is $1.3 trillion.
2: Well, they've had to pay out more anyway.
1: Now, let me ask you this, though. Is there a world? I might be show prepping you for the five right now. Are you on the five today?
2: No.
1: All right, so you're safe.
2: Harold, are you listening?
1: Harold,
2: this is what Jimmy is.
1: Well, you know he's listening. I mean, he's a
2: big Jimmy.
1: Harold.
2: Fox Across America fan.
1: Harold Across America. So stick with me, though. Because is the argument they're going to make essentially that we're just redistributing this money from some other portion of the budget? Is that how this becomes feasible? Because the one thing I said at the top of the show, and then you get in, I said, if Republicans would be screaming if a Democrat offered this, we would. I would have no integrity if I didn't say that. But then I also said, at the same time, we spend so much stupid money on so many stupid things. Is this that becoming this? I still don't think it's okay. Because the minute one guy gives you $5,000, every president henceforth has to give you money.
2: Well, do we know if it was in the prompter or not? Because it felt like a Trumpian freestyle. And then poor J.D. Vance has to sit there with Brett and Martha, who are like, excuse me.
1: Ted Cruz had a beard by the time it was over. And everybody was criticized because they're like, wow, this is crazy. He scheduled a speech against the NFL game. But the NFL game ended. He still had an hour to go in his speech.
2: Yes. He was going to glisten for 60 minutes longer. So this felt to me like an unplanned pregnancy.
1: Oh, well.
2: And so,
1: Jenny, if you're listening, I'm kidding.
2: This is how it happened. No, it did feel like a Trump idea.
1: One of his ideas.
2: And then what I was saying about it was that I wonder how many people actually take him seriously now. Because mm-hmm. when you look at, there's been a lot promised, mm-hmm. a lot of votes bought.
1: Yeah.
2: With Doge dividends.
1: That didn't come
2: Obamacare
1: through.
2: Obamacare subsidy dividends.
1: There was a stimmy during COVID-1, but in this administration,
2: where
1: no
2: he
1: stimmy.
2: Signed the check and Biden was like, I should have signed the checks.
1: Yeah.
2: You should always sign the checks.
1: Sign the checks.
2: Sign the checks, write it big. Uh-huh. Put your face on a coin. But there was Doge, COVID, tariff rebates, and now this.
1: Mm-hmm.
2: No one's seen any of it.
1: Yeah, so you're saying for most people, they just think it's...
2: I think I would be actually really interested from your callers,
1: mm-hmm.
2: because I know you have a mix of people, like, you know, Trump fans mm-hmm. and, you know,
1: well,
2: Trump
1: most of them hung
2: fans.
1: Up when they heard your voice. That's the problem.
2: That is what happens. They were like, who let that squealing cat into the studio?
1: What is the worst insult you've gotten? Do you remember that? Because I'm sure you'll be asked this on your book tour. Do you keep track of them or no?
2: No, not like a running tally of layman insults. The stuff that Trump posts about me is like that.
1: I don't think it's helpful to him when he says, like, even like Maggot Haberman. That's not endearing.
2: No.
1: I
2: mean, and he loves Maggie Haberman also. When people are like, who are her sources? And I'm like, the president of the United States of America.
1: We're talking to your favorite guest of all time, Jessica Tarlov.
2: I want to ask you about something about the RNC night one, though.
1: Yeah.
2: Because obviously the big, like, takeaway, I guess, if you're being a serious person, is Trump is trying to buy votes with pretend money. But were you also surprised by Hassan Piker in the banana hammock on the Jumbotron?
1: I will tell you, the things that hit me the hardest is I've seen it before, but most of America has not seen Tim Scott's storefront preacher routine.
2: Oh, my God. And the discourse online, like Kenan Thompson, if you are not on SNL this weekend, it will be a crime. Like, how did that guy not end up president?
1: I genuinely love him because he'll come on the show and he'll be like, well, Jimmy, you know the Dallas Cowboys. Yeah. And then last night he's like, I have been to the mountaintop. I'm like, what's happening here?
2: I know, doing his best Raphael Warnock.
1: So that one got me. And it was funny because I actually thought last night was a push when it comes to the Texas Senate race. Here's why. Obviously, Fox has thrown a lot of energy behind the fact that Tallarico came on our air and tried to walk back all of his positions. And I think it would have been a win for Paxton if he himself just didn't go on TV afterwards.
2: At all.
1: He's such a stiff. Like, I didn't know that. I've never watched him speak before.
2: But that's why.
1: I know, but that's a real lack of charisma. And, like, Trump did that thing that only Trump can do, which is insult you and compliment you in the same sentence.
2: It's like, he looks terrible. He sounds terrible.
1: He doesn't dress
2: good.
1: He
2: was the best AG.
1: Attorney General.
2: And I'm like, actually, he got impeached by his own party.
1: He did. That's not true. But that's where, I mean, honestly, are you right now? And I don't know the answer to this. I know the polls say it's close. Are you optimistic about Tallarico? I mean, you'd have reason to be. You'd have reason not to be. So I don't know the answer.
2: I've had my heart broken in Texas before. I wasn't an enormous Beto person. Mm-hmm. But Colin Allred was an incredible candidate.
1: He seemed like he had an actual shot. Yeah. Yeah.
2: I mean, Beto actually was only 2.5. He only lost by 2.5 points.
1: Yeah.
2: Which is
1: not nothing.
2: A red state.
1: Yeah, yeah.
2: But Colin Allred fit the description mm-hmm. of who you would think would be able to do this.
1: Almost like a Reagan Democrat.
2: Yeah, totally. Mm-hmm. And he had the football, there's no beta male situation
1: all that stuff
2: going on there.
1: Yeah, Tallarico reminds me of that cute priest that keeps getting transferred to another parish. You know what I mean? For real. Growing up in the Catholic.
2: Usually the older ones.
1: What would happen a lot when I was a kid is like, in a while you'd get this. No, I wasn't cute enough. That was more damaging.
2: They passed over
1: It was actually, it was more damaging to get passed
2: You're
1: over.
2: Like, Jimmy was the first person. Jenny was the first person. Sorry.
1: But that's funny. But no, like, yeah, there would always be like, once in a while you get this young, good looking priest and all the women would be like, wow, did you see Father so-and-so? And then 2 weeks later he'd be gone. Yeah. Like, hey, what happened? So there's a little bit of that going on.
2: There be a kid in a psych ward.
1: Yes, he did. But he did. Yeah, go ahead.
2: I do not think. So I like James a lot. Mm-hmm. And I've interviewed him a couple times. Mm-hmm. And, you know, seen him on the ground in Texas. Now, at event, you know, in more liberal leaning crowds. But he is connecting with people. Mm-hmm. And if they are prepared to make a nonpartisan decision about character. Mm-hmm. You can say whatever you want about, like, the six sexes. And I thought his line about they don't want to talk about $6 diesel was actually pretty good.
1: Not
2: because
1: bad.
2: People do put their head in the sand sometimes and say, like, I can't afford my life right now.
1: No, things are expensive. He did commit genocide on four sexes, though, in one sentence. Because he changed his position from 6 to 2.
2: Yeah. Oh, okay. I thought you meant he went with 4. And I was like, no, he said
1: genocide
2: genetic
1: four
2: admiralis.
1: Of the six right there in front of the whole world.
2: That's the kind of genocide I can get behind.
1: Transgenocide.
2: Fine by me.
1: That's a bad clip, though, because she's not saying trans genocide is fine by her. She's saying my take on that line. That's
2: Mediate, if you're watching, I am supportive of trans people. I also think trans women in competitive women's sports is not okay. I was glad he did that, too.
1: Yep.
2: He's giving a lot of cloud cover, also, for people that have been struggling with this.
1: Yes.
2: Like, and we've talked about this before. I'm not sure on air, but definitely with drinks, that politicians just fundamentally misunderstand regular people.
1: Yes, that's
2: who know
1: true.
2: That you say things sometimes that are wrong or change your opinion or you just make a big mistake.
1: Yeah.
2: And we're a fundamentally forgiving society. We just want someone to shoot us straight about it.
1: Yeah, yeah.
2: Right? Well,
1: Yeah, well, I think that's one of the biggest challenges of this moment in politics is nobody wants to admit to a mistake because they're afraid the other side's going to leverage it against them in the news cycle.
2: And how long can that last anyway?
1: It's exhausting. That's why I love having you on, man. I mean, I just literally, if you listen close, you can hear people shooting their radios. But for those of you still listening, we appreciate it. Jessica,
2: for the one here. Advertiser who's still with us.
1: Oh, no, they're gone. They actually saw the rundown this morning and pulled it out. That's all we have. We have some hospital that performs transgender surgeries. I'm kidding. Stop it.
2: Yeah.
1: Jessica Charloff in studio. The new book, I Disagree, Winning Arguments Without Losing Friends. It is out next week. It is a big damn deal. You should buy it. I feel like the two Senate races that are going to define this thing are the ones getting the most heat. It's that in Michigan, Abdul Al-Sayed.
2: Yeah.
1: Is he prepared for the fact that tomorrow is 9/11 and they don't do a moment of silence for the hijackers? I mean, Mom Donnie's going to have a tough time down there. I hope they don't boo him. I hope and pray, because it's not about that tomorrow.
2: No, it's really not. Mm-hmm. And you would learn more about this if you get my book. Yes. I write a lot about 9/11. I mm-hmm. grew up in the area, and my dad died of a 9/11 cancer. And so being able to have these documents released mm-hmm. about the air quality and what they knew and when they knew it, mm-hmm. it's a big deal. And I don't want to, I am very much in the camp of you can't tell a victim's family how to feel about anything. Like Vicky Palladino, I have feelings about, but I have feelings about her 365 days of the year. But, I think it's important, whatever you think about Mom Donnie, that he's doing that. And it makes you wonder why these past mayors haven't opened up this treasure trove. I've been calling it the Epstein Files for my community.
1: Yeah.
2: And and there are more of them that we still haven't gotten access to. And there are a lot of people in positions of power. And this is the theme of what's going on in American society right now, mm-hmm. that there are people that have done terrible things, taken advantage of a system and been protected. Mm-hmm. And I understand why everyone is so ragey
1: and cynical.
2: Because you think of like the most basic thing, and I understand that it's going to feel terrible if you're Christine Todd Whitman, right? Mm-hmm. And you came out as the head of the APA and was like, it's safe.
1: Yeah.
2: It's safe. Go back to work, mm-hmm. right? Like, we got to get you back to your desks. You go back mm-hmm. to your homes. Like, I would have given anything for someone to say, you guys got to find a new neighborhood. Uh-huh. And it was really interesting. So my best friend, who grew up three blocks north of me in Tribeca, her building, 9 floors.
1: Uh-huh.
2: 2 floors, the families left.
1: Uh-huh.
2: And they went, rerouted and lived in the suburbs. Mm-hmm. Actually, they were like, something is not cool down here.
1: Mm-hmm.
2: 7 families stayed. Every single other floor, somebody passed away from a 9/11 cancer.
1: Wow, that's heavy, man.
2: Yeah. And that's so crazy. It's like, it feels like this weird parallel universe where I understand the criticisms of Mom Donnie. I've been very critical of Mom Donnie, but it does feel like, especially around an issue where it is so tense with him, right, where people are cracking hijacker jokes. Insensitive, by the way. that opening up these files is a BFD, as the kids say.
1: The one thing Trump and Mom Donnie are proving, obviously they're on opposite sides of the ideological spectrum, is people in power can do things quickly when they feel like it.
2: If
1: they feel like it. And that's what's happening with all the transparency. Believe it or not, you have some people on hold that disagree with you. Can you do one more segment or agree with you? Can you do one more segment? Do you have 4 or 5 minutes?
2: Yeah.
1: Don't go anywhere. We got more Jessica Charloff and your calls when we come back.
0: It's the number one show with humans and animals.
3: Nice beaver.
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19: Like, where do you think you are? Arkansas?

0: little George Michael on a Thursday because Jessica Tarloff sticking around for a bonus segment. The George Michael song is called All She Wants. I think all you've ever wanted on this show is to convert one person to your side of the aisle.
1: I believe
0: Jordan in Longview, Texas, listening on KTBB, might have to be Team Tarloff in the next statewide election. Yo, Jordan!
2: What's shaking, Jimmy? Good to talk to you again, man. Glad you're back in the station.
0: Yeah, it's a big damn deal. And I will have you know, you're also on with the great Jessica Tarloff, so say hello.
2: Howdy. Nice to talk to you.
1: It's nice to talk to you, too.
2: The weather's nice where y'all are at.
0: New York sometimes confuses itself with Uganda this time of year, and it gets really humid.
2: It's a cool day in Texas today, 91 degrees.
1: Oh.
0: Hope you got your jacket on. What do you got for me and JT? Mikey says you are fed up. Go ahead.
2: Yeah, I'm a conservative voter, man. I voted conservative for the last several elections, you know. And I can tell you why Texas is going to flip blue this year. Mm-hmm. It's because the Republicans messed with something they should have just left alone, and that's hemp. They've affected farmers. They've affected business owners. Mm-hmm. Some of my clients own, hemp businesses, and they've had to cut out my services just because their revenue got cut drastically.
0: Oh, wow.
2: It's just one thing that Texas voters didn't ask for. We asked for property tax cuts, and here they are going after something that nobody asked them to touch.
0: Okay. And that upends a lot of industries, which I get. But then here's my other concern, and JT, you can address this with Jordan just the same. Hemp is ultimately used in a million different products and marijuana. If there's less marijuana, aren't there less people who think Jessica's policies are good?
2: Man, look, I don't agree with most of the left's policies. I'm not going to lie.
0: Uh-huh.
2: But this is just something that they should have left alone. They made so many conservative voters angry.
0: Okay.
2: We were happy. We had freedom finally. You know, we went from being standing on the gray side of being upstanding citizens to being fully law-abiding citizens to everybody's felons overnight with possession of 1 gram of hemp.
0: Ooh, we haven't even discussed that as an issue.
1: No.
0: Jordan, really quick, thank you for this call, because me and Jessica are going to hash this out, because she just gave me the look, and you don't want to be here for that, Jordan.
1: No, not that. Look, this was awesome. Thank you, Jordan. It's super interesting, because this is why you have to have these conversations, because we live in these air-conditioned rooms far away where we're like, this is what's going to happen in Texas. And Jordan actually knows what's going on and is bringing up an issue that has not crossed our airwaves once.
0: Let's do this in 1 minute because we've never done this. We've never. You're right. And I've never discussed the hemp aspect of how it affects this election. So you're welcome to call in on this. I think really quickly, because we have a minute, Jessica's book, you should all go buy it. It's called I Disagree, Winning Arguments Without Losing Friends. It is out next week. It's going to be an instant bestseller. I'll do a Jill Biden and buy every copy. Okay.
1: Oh, my God. I'll get the dagger because of you.
0: But this is all I want from you, because the book is out again next week. I would like this, because I think it's healthy that we do this. We let people call and talk to you. Could you come on next week and we'll do like a double, triple call segment?
1: Yeah.
0: Jessica, did you hear that, America? You're getting bonus Tarloff next week. The book will be out.
1: What everyone wanted.
0: No, I think we should do this. I think it's really funny, because I make a great point of doing this at comedy shows, because I told you the first or second question of the Q&A is like, is Tarloff really that crazy? You know, one of those. And
1: you're
0: I have
1: like,
0: to make
1: yes.
0: jokes. And of course I say yes. And I do a bit about you as a phone sex operator. That's pretty good. I'll do it next time you're on if you agree to come back.
1: Really?
0: It's really good. But if you agree to come back,
1: is we'll that what
0: it.
1: This voice would have been good for?
0: No, oddly enough, no, definitely not. And I think that's the point of the bit. But the book, you can do some studying now. It's called I Disagree. The author, Jessica Tarloff. Next week, you and Mikey work this out.
1: All right.
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2: Fox News, I'm Carmen Roberts. A new battlefield is forming in the Middle East between the Iranian-backed Houthis and Saudi Arabia as President Trump visits Ireland. In Dublin, he praised growing cooperation between the U.S. and Ireland as trade, not war, takes center stage.
3: Our relationship with you is fantastic, actually, fantastic. And despite what you did to us on trade, you know what I'm talking about.
2: And he was talking about...
3: You took all of our medical companies. We got to get a couple of them back. You people did very well. You fleeced us, but that's okay.
2: However, the president said Iran was probably responsible for an aerial attack on Saudi Arabia that shut down a key oil pipeline. And Mississippi police arrest a man in the death of a black woman found hanging from a tree last month. 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

0: There it is, Fox Across America with Jimmy Failla. Fired up to talk to my next guest, the Bo Jackson of media. She did it in two sports. Started out at MTV. Actually started out in radio. I mean, you did a lot of things. Radio fluffing.
1: Yeah.
0: Okay, that's, you know.
1: It's not as romantic on radio, but it's still very important.
0: You don't see it, but, you know, you feel it in the vibe of the show. Host of the Kennedy Save the Word podcast. My favorite writer at the Daily Mail. Which is like saying my hottest chick on The View. Hi, kid. Kennedy's here. We're excited. Good to see you, babe.
1: Thanks, Jim.
0: You just made an observation that I just want to expand on. We were talking off the air about how the traffic has gotten precipitously worse this week.
1: It's insane.
0: It's because the party's over. Everyone has left the Hamptons. People are back to school.
1: You forget the city empties out.
0: Yeah, completely.
1: And you get used to that, but like, it took me an hour to get across town yesterday.
0: Yeah, so I'm right there with you. If you drive a car in New York City, it is a spiritual dominatrix.
1: Yeah.
0: Like you have to almost like the beating.
1: Yes.
0: So to give you that example, last week when I was still driving in late August, I could home to this building in 40 minutes. Like I would text Jenny because we'd laugh at like, my God, because you know what it is this week?
1: Yeah.
0: 2 hours and 10 minutes. It's that much worse.
1: Yeah. One of the hairdressers on the third floor was like, it took me 2.5 hours to get here from Jersey.
0: Yeah.
1: She's like, and there were no traffic accidents.
0: And to be clear, Kennedy's talking about a 3 mile drive. When I'm even kidding.
1: Yeah, seriously.
0: It's my favorite thing about New York is there's a lot of great things here. Okay. But, you know, I grew up here and everybody who grows up here is of the mind that the rest of the country wishes they were doing what we're doing, but they don't.
1: No,
0: the minute you leave, you find it like you guys are insane.
1: Yeah, you guys have a full life that's going on. It's got absolutely nothing to do with us or envy about where we live.
0: Every mayor in the country will be hanging their head tomorrow on 9/11. Mom Donnie's got the Bin Laden jersey on, foam finger. Things are different here. It's not good. But it's great to have you in studio. And I will tell you this. We were just talking to Jessica Tarloff earlier. Mm-hmm. You'd be proud of us. We took a couple of calls and very well behaved.
1: Really?
0: With Tarloff.
1: Thank God.
0: Well, it's great because, you know, this is what we aspire to be on this show. Is we don't want to be the people that are like, you're not my friend because you book so-and-so.
1: Yeah.
0: I don't want to be a part of that.
1: No.
0: So it was actually very civil.
1: I got a lot of that, like, you invited Jessica to your wedding? She ruined your wedding. Like, actually, she didn't. The wedding was great.
0: She's great.
1: Yeah.
0: Her husband's a great hang. And I always have to say this to people on the road because she's always the first or second question in the Q&A. Yeah. We get rid of that nut, Jessica Tarloff. You know that.
1: How do you sit next to her? Oh, by the way, I'm going to be in Alpharetta, Georgia this weekend, Saturday and Sunday.
0: Boom!
1: At Helium Comedy in Atlanta.
0: Come on!
1: Stoked!
0: The K-Train in Atlanta.
1: Rolling through Atlanta.
0: Saturday in Atlanta, Sherman style.
1: Yeah, that's right.
0: I love that.
1: Just ripping up train tracks.
0: Helium Comedy, great clubs. You can see Kennedy Saturday and Sunday. I'll be in Fayetteville, Arkansas.
1: Oh, that's great.
0: Yeah, well, it's great if you're going to, if you own a sports bar, because the Razorbacks are playing
1: ranked
0: at the same time
1: second,
0: as my
1: right?
0: show. Yeah, yeah.
1: They're like ranked super high this year.
0: They're showing up, and they haven't added any seconds to the clock like Michigan. There's been a lot of chicanery.
1: But I love that Michigan fell out of the top 25.
0: And rightfully so. Yeah. That was a scam.
1: I agree. Well, same with USC.
0: Yeah. You know what I think is fascinating is obviously the MAC, the conference Western Michigan plays in, makes a bajillion dollars playing the Big Ten. Like Ball State shows up to lose to Ohio State by 85.
1: Yeah, Ohio does the same thing. Yeah. Like Ohio will play all these teams and get trounced and like all the way to the bank.
0: Yep. That's the thing. So ultimately what's going to happen here is, you know, Western Michigan just called for a formal review. They want to be declared the winner of the game.
1: I don't blame them.
0: Of course. But, you know, this is going to end with someone being like, how would you like to play? Would you like to sign a 25-year deal to play in the big house and split the ticket revenue? Because that's how this works. We're talking to the K-Train. Something that's going to come up Saturday night. You are on Fox News Saturday night with me this weekend,
1: that's
0: which
1: right.
0: is a big damn deal. Me, you, Aaron Berg, Craig Carton from WFAN, and now on OutKick, and Janisha Adams-Ginyard. She's actually in Black Panther. Like a stunt woman.
1: Cool.
0: She does a lot of films.
1: Amazing.
0: She's pretty cool. We've never had her on before, but we're going to be talking to her about everybody. You know, you probably saw these AI revelations about the Anthropic guy saying it's going to kill us.
1: Yeah.
0: Okay. But there's a second development in the story that we haven't picked up on the channel yet that I find far more fascinating. So they believe AI in the next 5 years will give humans the ability to talk directly to their pets.
1: Finally.
0: I mean, I
1: talk directly to my pet all of the time.
0: No, I just mean.
1: And even in his voice, like, I narrate what I think are his thoughts.
0: Oh, that's your favorite thing in the world.
1: Yeah, like, I know my rights. Like, Lemmy walks around the apartment going, I know my rights. I know that I have not eaten for 4 weeks, and I would very much like food. That is my right. It's like, Lemmy, I fed you a half hour ago.
0: He wants some more.
1: Yeah, that was a falsehood.
0: So, pull that in the back of your mind, but that's what she's coming on to talk about. out. And because I'm of the mind that if you gave animals the ability to speak language, English to us, they just become people. It yeah. might actually defeat the point.
1: Yeah.
0: You know, so I don't know.
1: No, we like them to remain mysterious.
0: Yeah, we need that about them.
1: And vulnerable.
0: Plus, they have a lot of dirt to dump.
1: Sorry, Josh.
0: We're going to be just fine. Sorry. But it's something to consider. We're talking to Kennedy.
1: What if they chase sticks?
0: There was a great old Bud Light commercial where they were like, Bud Light has developed the ability to give humans communicate with their dogs, and the dog just keeps going, sausages.
1: Sausage. I mean, that would be my dog. So my dog last week, not a smart animal.

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1: I really rely on it. 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
1: And I love it.
0: KARN.
2: Went from 6 to 2 last
3: yeah,
2: night.
3: Yeah, what a bigot.
2: Everyone's dead.
3: Saw that and I was like, bigot.
2: Literally
3: disgusting, hateful. Oh, apparently hate has a home there. Guess love doesn't win, James.
2: Now he doesn't support men and women's sports.
3: Mm-mm.
2: But it's like, it's weird, this weird place where everybody who's running for office is trying to unsay everything they've ever said.
3: Yeah, and like AOC is now an evangelical, like, well, I think what the Lord was saying.
2: Well, listen, I see your AOC and I will raise you a Tim Scott, because when you see those clips, they're outrageous. Because Tim Scott went storefront preacher last night.
3: Nice.
2: He
3: deserves it, though.
2: I enjoyed the charisma.
3: We deserve it.
2: Yeah, we do. I enjoyed the charisma because the Paxton clips. Paxton, I did not know, is that uncharismatic. I knew he had problems.
3: I don't like the fact that he's not trying.
2: Yeah.
3: I don't like the fact that Trump has to give him $10 million in super PAC money to try and win that race. It's like, you should be doing the hard work. Go door to door.
2: Or that.
3: Be passionate about something. But he's just, he wants to phone it in.
2: Big time. And that and yes, the fact that, you know, Trump's now promising $5,000 cash giveaways if he wins is a sign that he's not super confident in these races right now.
3: Oh, yeah.
2: You know, your internals probably aren't that good if you're offering cash. But we're talking to Kennedy. But I am still fascinated by the reality of where we stand, because we are, I think I read last night, 55 days out from the midterms.
3: Mm-hmm.
2: And I do believe, like, if the Democrats win, obviously nothing happens in Washington legislatively. They mm-hmm. may or may not impeach him. But it's just going to be a disgusting, basically, I would say a 6-month food fight, because once the midterms come, we're in 2028.
3: Yeah.
2: That literally the
3: That's
2: next.
3: It. Yep.
2: It is on. Like, if you notice, Newsom is in South Carolina right now.
3: Oh, yeah.
2: Doing Don Lemon's podcast.
3: Oh, God. Is that a euphemism?
2: Don Lemon is my, I bet he does. You know, that's funny. Me, you know, one of the most iconic photos of our friendship is you and me hanging out with Don Lemon at like the UTA party in Washington. And it's one of the funniest things in the world.
3: Yep.
2: And I will never forget this. And this is when I knew we were screwed as a country under Joe Biden. This is like real. If you remember, me and you were in the room where, this is a true story, guys. Gavin Newsom was at the same party as us.
3: Mm-hmm.
2: And you're going to be stunned by this. But a woman went up to Gavin Newsom and confronted him on spending and every other dumb thing they're doing in that California. And that woman happens to be sitting next to me right
3: now. That is absolutely right. I went up to him and I was like, Gavin, I will tell you how to save the state. He's like, oh, yeah, what are you going to make fun of me right now? And I was like, cut taxes and cut spending.
2: Yeah.
3: And he was like, cut taxes and cut spending. Yeah, right.
2: He's such a worm.
3: That's what he said.
2: But he is a worm.
3: But I was like, if you did that, you would actually like, the California economy would explode.
2: Yes. That, like, just get out of the way. That's, yeah. I mean, the same point is Trump is not going to incentivize people to vote at this point by saying things like, if, you know, the government just get out of the way, the economy is going to explode. But it would.
3: Yes.
2: Like, so the calculus of him trying to buy votes to just, if you're listening around the country, you're never getting that money. Just so we're all on the same page. We know that. Okay. But the truth is,
3: but if someone does get the money, you will have to pay for it.
2: That's the point.
3: Like, your taxes will go up.
2: That, and this is the thing about it that makes it so destructive. And maybe we'll cover this on the weekend show. If a precedent is set that one president gives $5,000, everyone who comes next has to do it.
3: Of course.
2: Otherwise, you're a monster.
3: Yeah.
2: What's wrong with you?
3: Yeah, but it's like he realized that the Trump accounts actually got traction.
2: Yeah.
3: And it was like $1,000 for kids born in
2: Fine.
3: His second.
2: But other people donated that money.
3: Yeah.
2: You know, a lot of that money came from the people.
3: Yes. And,
2: yeah.
3: And that's fine. If trillionaires want to stand up and go, I'm going to give everyone $5,000.
2: Yeah.
3: I'd be like, here's my address.
2: Yep. That's where it works. We're talking to Kennedy. Here is the worm clip I wanted to play. This is Newsom. This is worm stuff. So this is Newsom. If you famously remember this clip, it's a good montage. I just want you to know what you're listening for, people out there in America. This is Newsom claiming that the thing that bothers him the most is politicians who just lie, okay, who just outright lie. Now, this is a montage that builds to that crescendo. Listen to the montage. This is amazing.
4: Not one person ever in my office has ever used the word Latinx.
5: I'm so can we finally put that to bed?
4: Yeah,
5: we agree.
4: But where did that even
5: No more Latinx, like, everybody.
4: Well, I just didn't even know where it came from.

0: from? And like, what are people talking about? Impactful this has been on the Latinx community. Latinx community politicians that are banning not assault rifles, but the word Latinx.
1: Nothing I dislike more than a politician that is, sits there and lies to you. We all just sit there rolling our eyes going, give me a break.
2: Nobody in my office has ever said Latinx, except me. Yeah. Latinx. Yeah, yeah. I'm tired of these lying politicians. He is a worm. But I think, because I brought up 2028, he's the favorite. I think he's a favorite.
3: I mean, I think he's a favorite now so they can tear him apart.
2: Yeah. That
3: like
2: makes
3: they,
2: sense.
3: Every other candidate cannot wait to get on that debate stage. Mm-hmm. And it's like, I think about this, like, who do I want to see dismantle the other more? Do I want to see AOC take Gavin Newsom down because he's a bully? Mm-hmm. Or do I want to see him use whatever remaining jujitsu he has to make her look like just numbnuts McGee?
2: Well, if she actually runs, like, at a national level, she'll do that herself.
3: Yeah.
2: You know, because the one thing, you know, they say in boxing, it's not what your record is, it's who you fought. Yes. You know, she didn't fought anybody.
3: Yeah, exactly.
2: Nobody. She like never gets pushed back.
3: But she, if she's pushed in the right way and, you know, really challenged, she falls apart.
2: Yeah.
3: And there's not a lot of substance there. Yeah. And there are times where every once in a while she will have a pre-written sick burn.
2: Yeah.
3: And everything with her is manufactured, just like Mom Donnie.
2: Yeah.
3: But
2: I know they're essentially TikTokers with a side hustle in government. That's what it is. I don't think in a long drawn out election you'd have any shot, but we're going to get Kennedy's official take. Don't go anywhere. We got a little more K trained, a little more ride on the train. We're not off yet.
3: Choo choo.
2: All right. Back after this.
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0: studio. We're having a wild time on Fox Across America. Hey, girl.
1: What?
0: We were talking about Lincoln Fallo, who got a radio send-off that you were a big part of.
1: That was great.
0: So he is now up at college. What is today? Thursday? Tomorrow will be 2 weeks. Mm. If I had to put a line on this in Vegas, so 14 days tomorrow, the over-under on nights they've drank in that dorm, I'm going to have to say is, what would you think it is for a freshman in college? 12 and a half? What do you think it is, Josh? 12, 14 days in college. How many nights do you think a college freshman has drank?
1: Well, that's the...
2: 15.
0: He said...
1: Yeah, exactly. They're resourceful, more resourceful than you know. And I didn't know about the concept of a darty until Pele went to college.
0: Yes. The wellness party?
1: No. There's no wellness. No. The wellness people bastardized the term darty.
0: Oh.
1: Darty is a day party.
0: Oh.
1: Yeah.
0: So it's possible Josh is right then. He's actually got more drinking days than days on campus.
1: Because
0: it's a double. If you drink and stop.
1: Yeah, Pele called me. We were at Lowe's on Sunday. And she FaceTimed me in the middle of Lowe's. And she was wearing a silver sequin cowboy hat and a bikini top. And I'm like, hi, honey, how are you? She goes, I'm gay. And I was like, okay, sweets. I'm in public. I'll call you later.
0: So the question was, who's going to win 2028? I guess Pele thinks Pete Buttigieg. Is that what you just told me? What just happened?
1: She's like, there are 68 genders. I have to go.
0: I want my money back. Yeah, everybody keeps asking how like it's doing. I'm like, no, he's actually checked in a lot. And, you know, I am just the deal we made. You probably heard me say this is, you know, I'll cover college as long as you don't come home as a queer for Palestine. You can come home as either. You cannot come home as both. Okay, I won't do both. And so far, he's not in like that indoctrination pocket yet. He's just doing the college thing. He's making
1: I think
0: it to
1: a
0: class.
1: Lot of that depends on your major.
0: Yeah.
1: Like if you're around people that are somewhat normal, mm-hmm. you should be okay.
0: Yeah. You want to think as a phys ed major.
1: But also like when our kids a few years ago when they were watching South Park together, that's when I knew they would be okay.
0: Yeah.
1: Because that makes fun of everything.
0: You're going to be safe.
1: Yeah.
0: Yeah. You get it.
1: You can make fun of everything. Like nothing is sacred. You're good.
0: Guys, if you haven't seen it, and it might be a funny thing to do with the moment we're living in, because this is the 1 year anniversary of Charlie Kirk getting killed. The Charlie Kirk South Park episode is something he loved. He actually made it his avatar because it's about Cartman becoming a Charlie Kirk.
1: Yeah.
0: But the real foil is Christy Noem. And it's such a funny episode because she just keeps shooting dogs. And then they have a NASCAR pit crew that comes over and replenishes her face like, you know, and at one point her face falls off and slides down the street. And it's like it's actually like laugh out loud funny and really dark. But I think for people like us, this is what we do. This is our moment. You know what I'm doing tomorrow on 9/11? I'm talking about how comics were a big part of the city's resurgence because a lot of people went to comedy clubs to laugh. You know, I'm not going to sit here for 3 hours and give them a take on being a fireman or a cop, even though I have them in my family.
1: Yeah.
0: I think my unique lane is comedy.
1: Are you going to tell them how you failed the firefighter test?
0: No, I didn't. I actually took, you're going to laugh. I took the police NYPD test and the Port Authority test, got hired. And when I got hired by the Port Authority, I was already like an open mic comic. And I was like, I don't need your health care and your benefits. I'm like, I'm making $3,800 a year right now. I'm like, screw you and your pension. What are you talking about? I'm performing at a ground round tonight for $75. I don't want your, what? And I mean, I would be retired right now. I'm 49.
1: With a sweet ass pension.
0: Yes, if I took a police job at 21, you know what I'd be doing? I'd be barbecuing my fat brother in Tennessee right now.
1: In your mansion.
0: Yeah, instead I got to go write a TV show. Here's to the blue collar people. People out there getting it right. The great Kennedy, everybody. So.
3: The U.S. Treasury quietly released its official financial report for 2025. It appears by its own numbers, the U.S. government seems insolvent. It's reported that the Treasury shows about $6 trillion in assets and over $47 trillion in liabilities. Add it all up, and it looks like the U.S. owes more than $130 trillion it doesn't have. 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
5: A new battleground in the Middle East opens. I'm Carmen Roberts, Fox News. Saudi Arabia shutters a major oil pipeline struck by drones it says were launched from Iraq as the Iranian-backed Houthis in Yemen continue attacking the Saudi kingdom. Fox's Trey Yingst reports from aboard the USS George Washington.
6: Tension remains high across the Middle East with the U.S. naval blockade in effect. CENTCOM says they've now redirected 100 commercial vessels. They have blocked Iranian ports, but the Iranians are still trying to hit warships in this area. And that's part of the reason that the U.S. Navy remains on alert here aboard the USS George Washington.
5: Reuters reports the Saudi civil defense says the Houthis fired a projectile today into Arabia, injuring 2 people and damaging a mosque and other buildings. The Saudi kingdom telling the U.S. now is the time for military action. President Trump is in Ireland today, and when asked about the war with Iran, he said it will work out fine and likely end after the midterms.
7: They're trying to hold out as long as they can to complicate the election.
5: He's now attending the Irish Open, which is being played at his golf course. In the other major war, Russian President Putin issues a warning to European nations.
8: Putin was at an economic summit in India when he told reporters that if European governments send troops into Ukraine, it will mean a war with Russia. Putin also denied his country posed any threat to Europe, saying there is no such threat and never has been. Earlier this month, French President Macron said 26 of Ukraine's allies have pledged to deploy troops as a reassurance force once fighting ends with Russia. He also said the reassurance force does not have the will or the objective of waging war against Russia, but will work to prevent new major aggression. Jill Nato, Fox News.
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5: A major name in the world of artificial intelligence is sounding the alarm on rapid growth in the tech.
21: From the head of Anthropic, Derry Amade has been outspoken about the risks of AI, saying its misuse could lead to cyber attacks and economic disruption. But in a new essay, he says his concerns have grown over the last few months, given how quickly AI is advancing. He referenced that incident where OpenAI's agents went rogue and breached the open source AI platform Hugging Face. Amade saying, it's my worry that in 6 to 12 months, such a swarm could be capable of taking over the entire internet with a persistent botnet, and that the scale of damage would continue to increase from there if AI becomes more powerful without the necessary guardrails. Establishing those guardrails, he says, would require industry-wide and global coordination.
5: Fox's Madeline Rivera reporting. Amadei says that Anthropic, which created the chatbot Claude, has already committed to allowing third-party evaluators to access systems and to make sure that they are following safety protocols. The days of depositing a check or moving money by visiting a bank are becoming less common, and so are bank branches.
15: There really are fewer places to walk into and do your banking. Federal Reserve researchers say the number of bank branches nationwide fell 19% between 2014 and 2024 as more everyday banking moved online. An American Bankers Association survey finds more than half of customers now use a mobile app as their primary way to bank, while only a small fraction primarily visit a branch. But the branches that remain are changing. Banks increasingly use them less for routine deposits and withdrawals, and more for financial advice, loans, and complicated transactions where customers may still want to sit down with a person. Chris DeMeo, Fox News.
5: And at the Venice Film Festival, Woman Unknown, a drama about Denmark in the aftermath of the Nazi occupation, won the prestigious Golden Lion today. I'm Carmen Roberts. This is Fox.
16: This afternoon, expect a mix of sunshine and a few clouds with the possibility of isolated thunderstorms. Temperatures will reach a high of 98, coming close to the record of 99 set back in 1980. Tonight will be mainly clear, remaining very warm and humid with a low of 75. Tomorrow, anticipate mostly sunny skies as temperatures climb towards the record of 100, also set in 1980. There's a chance of thunderstorms popping up in the afternoon. The high will be around 99 degrees. I'm AccuWeather meteorologist Jason Caterina.
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23: Every once in a while on this program, I get a chance to turn the tables on somebody who usually sits on my side of the microphone. Rob Arocha knows barbecue from just about every angle, and I would even say every angle. He's the man behind Bullhorn BBQ. He's competed against some of the best cooks in the business, and I would even say in the world. And he's also the host of the Soul Spoken Gooder Show, where he spent years talking barbecue with the people who live it and love it. And he's still competing. Bullhorn BBQ finished among the top teams overall at the 2026 San Antonio Stock Show and the Rodeo Barbecue Cook-Off. So today, we're going to talk barbecue, competition, community, and maybe compare a few notes about what happens when the pitmaster becomes the interviewer. Rob Arocha, welcome to the Barbecue Radio Network. Glad to have you.
24: I am honored to be here. Thank you, Freddie. I appreciate it. I am excited to talk to you tonight. And yeah, I love the intro. Wonderful. Yeah, that's me. Let's do it.
23: Man, well, you are certainly a legend, and many people know the Bullhorn BBQ or the Soul Smoking Gooder Show. Where did barbecue, Rob, begin for you? Was there a person, a place, or a particular cook that first got you interested?
24: Yeah, my parents, they, I grew up in a Hispanic family. I'm Hispanic. We grew up in a big family, and they would host quite a few parties as I come to learn as I got older. But for me, it was just hanging out with family and cousins and friends and all that. But my dad would be in the backyard whipping up, fajitas and chicken and doing it on one of those barrel pits that you laid on the side. And that was my first interaction to barbecue. But, we didn't call it barbecue. He was just grilling back there. So it was that was my first introduction to smoking and grilling for sure.
23: Everybody, we're talking with Rob Arocha. He is the host of the Soul Good. I love saying that, man. The Soul Smoking Gooder Show. So at what point did the backyard barbecue thing become serious enough that Bullhorn BBQ was born?
24: Well, I tell you what, I got after that, we started getting into competitions me as just a friend of a group that had a big competition team. And then that grew into, they invited me to be part of this team. And so I kind of got introduced to the competition barbecue scene. But I wasn't a pit master by any means. I was just, I was basically their kind of money guy. And so we would have this huge party and I would, you know, I still talk, right? And so I would talk and get some funds for this party, right? To come out there and support and get sponsors and whatnot. And that was my role on this team, but I was kind of introduced to it. But man, we had these huge parties and they would, you know, I don't know if you're familiar with competition barbecue, but when you have one entry, you get to turn in chicken ribs and brisket. We had 10 spots. So we had 10 entries of doing chicken ribs and brisket. And at the time, they wouldn't let me touch any of those meats. It was me. You're like, hey, you're the money guy. Here, we'll give you this seafood entry. And so I would do the seafood entry. And I tell you what, man, I was pretty good at that seafood entry because for a few years, that could have been one of the only things we got calls in. But that kind of evolved. And then, you know, later down the line, as the Barbecue Pitmaster show started, which kind of threw a lot of teams, it's really kind of the reason why you do see a lot of teams in barbecue. They will reference that show from like the TLC network back in like 09, 10, 11, 12.
23: Oh, my.
24: But I started watching that, and they would just set up, you know, you'd see a bunch of guys with a pit and a pop-up tent, a couple guys, and just having a good old time. And that was such a difference from what we were doing, hosting these, you know, hundreds of people and just being exhausted. And I told my buddy, I was like, man, this is what we should do. Let's just get a tent and a pop-up and a, you know, let's get our pit and a pop-up tent and go out there and compete. And that's how Bullhorn Barbecue started.
23: So tell me about the name of Bullhorn Barbecue. I got all kind of visions, Rob, but where did that name originate?
24: It originated from the Houston Texans. I'm a Houston Texans season ticket holder, original season ticket holder from 2002. And we had a group called the Bullhorn Tailgaters. And actually, we were just a tailgate team, but we lugged around this bullhorn, which we would, before the games as a tailgate group, you know, this is prior to COVID and all that stuff, but, you know, we would dump beer into this bullhorn and we would all pass it around and drink from it before the game, before we walked into the stadium. And we were called the Bullhorn Tailgaters. So naturally, whenever I started doing barbecue, it was just a natural fit to be called the Bullhorn Barbecue because it, you know, it ties into the name Bullhorn with barbecue. To me, it's just it just flows together.
23: Man, that's incredible. Everybody, we've got the man with us today on the Barbecue Radio Network. Take me back to that first competition that you just mentioned. How prepared do you think you were, and how prepared were you really for that first competition?
24: Oh, I think we brought the whole kitchen sink really with us out there, Freddie. Too much stuff is really how I would say. We were, you know, we were drinking, we were bringing 3 and 4 pits for 3 entries, right? And we would bring all these different stuff, kitchen stuff from home. we were way too prepared, but at the same time, actually not prepared at all for what we were getting into. We didn't know what we were getting into as a group. It was just me and my friend and my wife and everybody involved, but really it's just me and him. His name is Tad. But we would go out there you know, we didn't do too bad, but we learned a lot during those first few contests, that still lessons that I learned then, you know, about timing and making sure your alert on Saturday morning still applies to where I'm doing right now. So to answer your question, we thought we were kind of overprepared, but we weren't prepared at all.
23: Not prepared at all. So what's the one mistake that you made that particular cook, that particular competition, that you say, you know what? And every time you start to compete, you think about that one thing that happened.
24: Well, I think tenderness is still a key. So back then, what I thought was tender was not. It's now would be regarded as tough. You know, I think you've really got to take your meats, at least especially down here in Texas, I think you have to take them a little further than when you think they're done. You think they're done, give it about 30 more minutes, and then you're done. Wow. Because down here in Texas, we like fall off the bone ribs. We like melt in your mouth brisket, and you know, chicken is still chicken. You got to make sure that it's cooked to the proper temperature. But yeah, it's just back then when I learned what I thought was a good tender brisket was not it at all.
23: You've made a lot of references to Texas. Tell me about the community in which you grew up. that around, you know, with your dad and so forth, cooking and grilling, not barbecuing, but what was the community like? Mm-hmm.
24: Oh man, I had a great upbringing, and I, like I mentioned earlier, I'm from the Houston area, born and raised. Mm-hmm. So there's a lot of influence as far as barbecue or even South Texas flair flavors and whatnot down here. It's just to me, it's added just a different kind of palate that I feel that a lot of us down here, Texans, South Texans have. Versus anywhere else, you know, we like, it's a little spicier. We like a little more flavor. We like a little more punch, and just that influence growing up in this area, I feel has helped my barbecue down the line now that here I am doing it years later.
23: My man, we're talking with Rob Arocha of Bullhorn Barbecue. And when we come back, we're going inside competition barbecue as if we haven't been there. What judges looking for, what separates a good cook from a championship cook, and what happens when things don't go necessarily according to plan. That's next on the Barbecue Radio Network with Freddie Bell.
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0: We're back on the Barbecue Radio Network. I'm Freddie Bell, and we're joined by competition pitmaster Rob Arocha of Bullhorn Barbecue in Texas. And before we get way into this, Rob, how can we find you online? How can we stay in touch with what you're doing?
1: Absolutely. You can look us up. We're on Instagram, Facebook, TikTok, under So Smokin' Gooder Show, which is just sounds out just like it. So Smokin' Gooder Show. Gooder is a word down here, boys. It really is. Yeah, and then also Bullhorn BBQ. You can find me on Instagram and Facebook.
0: You've got some great credentials to talk about here. Bullhorn Barbecue placed 10th overall at the 2026 San Antonio Stock Show and Rodeo Barbecue Cookoff, with you also finishing 13th in brisket. It's another recent competition. Mm-hmm. Bullhorn placed 6th in chicken and 4th in pork, and you finished 3rd in steak. Congratulations, first of all, on the San Antonio cook. With that many serious cooks around you, what does a top 10 overall finish mean to you right now in your career?
1: Top 10s are everything, honestly. And in that particular contest that you referenced, the San Antonio Stock Show and Rodeo, that's the largest contest down here in Texas. You know, and we know Houston Livestock Show and Rodeo gets all the glory, but it's also smaller. And this San Antonio Stock Show and Rodeo, it's really an open to true barbecue teams. There's a bunch of real high-end competitive barbecue teams. So that is something that I am extremely proud of. And then I've also got a first place rib there at that contest, 300 plus teams out there. So jeez, to me, that is the mecca of Texas barbecue. If you ask anybody, you know, the Houston Livestock Show and Rodeo gets a lot of the recognition and the accolades. But if you really talk to these competition cooks, and I'm one of them, and I will tell you, that event is the one in Texas that you want to do well in or win or get a first place in. They have these black banners that everybody is after. They're coveted. They are amazing. And not everybody has earned one because, you know, they'd only give out 10 for each category, and there are 300 plus teams there. So it is extremely difficult to get one. And I've been blessed. I think I've got 4 of them. So it's something very special. So, yes, that is something that I'm proud of being doing well there at the San Antonio Stock Show and Rodeo.
0: Sure. I'm going to be saying congratulations all during the show because you are the guy. And for somebody who's never competed, Rob, take me behind the scenes. Tell me about competition day. What's that really like from your side of the grill?
1: For somebody that's never done it, I would say the competition day doesn't start on that Saturday. I would say it starts on that Wednesday to Thursday to Friday. You really have to prepare to do everything. So you don't want to be trimming your meats. You don't want to be looking around for anything. Once you get to the contest, you want to be ready. So if I can put any kind of advice to somebody that has never done a competition, I would like them to do everything they can to prepare before they even show up at the event. Because once you're there, there are a lot of distractions. There's a lot of stuff going on. You really want to take all that extra noise out of the equation because you're ready. You're set. You're ready. You got your stuff ready. So I think that is the most important thing for a new person to take into account. It doesn't really start on competition day, but to answer your question, what to expect, it's fun. It really is. It's a fun atmosphere. It's competitive. It's highly competitive. You're spending, you're gambling. I call it legalized gambling because you really are gambling on yourself. You're spending out a lot of this money, hoping to win it back at an event. But if you don't, at least you had a good time.
0: That's incredible. What category? You spoke about fish in our first segment. What category right now gives you the most confidence when you turn in that box?
1: Well, I'll tell you, Freddie, I am the reigning Texas chicken team of the year right now. Yes, in the Champions Barbecue Alliance. Chicken, for whatever reason, I have this saying, chicken is still chickening. We had 7 first place last year. We had 3 reserve chicken spots. So we're the team of the year in chicken. We continue to do well in chicken. It's just something that scores well. And I'm not going to try even figure it out. It's just keep it coming. You know, the judges, you keep scoring that chicken well, because then I'll keep turning it in and doing it. And yeah, so if you really want to ask me, I would say chicken is obviously my number one category currently. I like ribs as a close second. Mm-hmm. And then the other two, I just hope that I place well enough to where it doesn't hurt me overall in the overall scoring, because everything is cumulative.
0: I don't want to pull back the techniques too much, but Is it the same supplier that you go to each time, or does it matter the supplier? Is it all you?
1: No, I think the proteins absolutely matter depending on what you're doing, especially in brisket. You know, a lot of teams down here are doing those Wagyu briskets or the American hybrid Wagyus. So I think really, kind of like I mentioned, to be prepared, I think you also want to go in with the best quality meats you can find. As far as me, yeah, I will go to, I love, there's a guy down here in Texas that supplies my meats called the Chopping Block, John Turner and his family, which is another barbecue family. They got into barbecue and then they have a meat market. So it's just, it does matter. I think consistency absolutely matters. And so if you're changing different kind of suppliers or whatnot, you may not get, you're never going to, the animals are all different, right? But you're always going to be at least that same bumper lane of product if you're using the same one each and every week.
0: 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A lot of people listen to the Barbecue Radio Network. And I've often wondered, once the mic is off, when we talk about competition barbecue, does that actually make you a better backyard cook, or are there almost two different disciplines? I know what I would hope when people listen, but what's the real deal? You've been on both sides.
1: Yeah, you can definitely take, if you listen to these type of shows, and yours is great, and I hope that people tune into ours as well, you're definitely going to pick some tips and tricks and stuff up like that. We say shut up and listen, and we kind of mean it, because when you're at a contest and you're just, say if you're new and you're at a contest, and if you just come around a group of pit masters and you shut up and listen, you're going to learn. They're going to tell you tips and tricks. But yes, you can take, absolutely take that to the backyard. Now, there's a lot of stuff that you kind of want to leave out just because we do too much to the food to make sure, because we're going for that one bite. Mm-hmm. But absolutely, you can take it to the backyard. But yeah, I don't cook the same when I'm in my backyard as I would at a competition. To me, it's just I love just simple, seasoned, cooked properly food.
0: Yes.
1: To me, that tastes really good. And it also, I don't need to be doing all these extra steps to get something that I personally like. So yes, you know, absolutely. It's different.
0: It is different. So we're talking about backyard barbecue and competition and how they correspond. But how do you respond now when you think you've cooked something terrific? You don't lose, by the way, Rob. But you cook something terrific and the judges clearly disagree with you. What happens to Rob Arocha at that time?
1: Yeah, you know, that happens. Trust me, it happens. I can be on a streak of six big chicken calls, and then I'll get one where it just clunks and the judges hated it. And at that point, you kind of have to backtrack, not really backtrack, but you got to really think about, hey, did I do everything the same? Did I do everything? Did I hit all my marks? But generally, if it's just a one-off deal or even a 2-3, when you're having a good run of things, you just, you know, it's competition bar. We say it happens. Hey, you got to cook good and then you got to get lucky. And that day's, I didn't get lucky. And so, you know, now if there's a string, absolutely, you need to figure out what you're doing different or wrong, or maybe the flavor profile changed. But I think peaks and valleys are, they can get in your head for sure. But I would say, once you're consistent, just stay the road until you really start to see a huge pattern.
0: Rob Arocha of Bullhorn Barbecue, Bullhorn BBQ, is with us, and that's the other side of this story. Rob also does what I'm doing right now. He sits behind a microphone and he talks to people who make barbecue special. And when we come back, I'm turning the tables on a fellow interviewer, I should say. We'll talk about the Soul Smoking Gooder show and what Rob has learned from his years of conversations with barbecue people as we continue on the Barbecue Radio Network. I'm Freddie Bell.
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5: Fox News, I'm Jade Fergus. President Trump in Dublin speaking with Irish leaders about trade tensions, Iran and Gaza.
6: The president wading into one of Ireland's most politically sensitive questions, telling the press he would love to see Irish reunification.
5: Fox's Alex Hogan, the island is currently divided as Northern Ireland remains part of the UK. Russia's President Vladimir Putin is sending a warning to European nations that might be considering helping Ukraine.
7: Putin was at an economic summit in India when he told reporters that if European governments send troops into Ukraine, it will mean a war with Russia. Putin also denied his country posed any threat to Europe, saying there is no such threat and never has been.
5: That's Fox's Jill Nato. 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

0: Welcome back, and this is the Barbecue Radio Network. Our guest is Rob Arocha of Bullhorn BBQ. But Rob, I have something else in common. He and I have something else in common. He hosts the Soul Smoking Gooder Show, which takes listeners behind the scenes of the barbecue world. Why in the heck did you start a barbecue show, and what did you think was missing from the conversations people were having about barbecue?
1: Well, the reason why I started the barbecue show is because there was nothing like that down here in Texas. And I was competing against some of the best competitors that this sport has to offer. But we had no outlet to introduce these people to the masses. And so there was a show at that time. Early on, there was only one show up north that was in Cleveland. That really just kind of focused up north. And so there was nothing like that down here. And so I really wanted to help out and showcase some of these guys that are out there doing their thing, because they have so much, the personalities down here, like, and just the fun that we were having. I was thinking, hey, let's put some of these guys and get their story out and talk to them. And of course I had no idea what I was doing. I never had done anything like this ever. And it just started as something to showcase the talent that we had down here and to give us an avenue to, you know, tell our stories and just talk and have some more fun, just kind of add another wing to this whole barbecue thing that I was experiencing at that time. That's how the show started. And that's really, we just wanted to showcase these people that didn't really get showcased. And that is still what we do to this day.
0: Well, a real honest beginning. And you and I both know there's a big difference between knowing barbecue and being able to get somebody else to tell a good story about it. What have what have you learned, Rob, from interviewing people who are in this business?
1: I learned that they're not all the same, and that they are, sometimes you got to work harder to get stuff out of them. Some people are great in person, and then you stick something in front of them or a microphone and they become somebody else, just shut down. So I've learned to kind of help my interviewing skills by just talking to them out, you know. And then I don't like to have, I don't think any of us like to have dead air, but I sometimes you got to sit in it to make sure they're going to speak or not. And so I've just learned that not everybody's the same. Not everybody that you meet is going to be the same person when a camera or a microphone is in their face. But I'm having fun with it, Freddie. And this is a really fun outlet for me to take what I've learned, share, and also learn from other people as well.
0: I can tell you have a lot of fun with it. I'm curious now, Rob. I had planned to ask you this, but who was the guest who completely surprised you? You got everything going, and all of a sudden, there's that turn. Who was that guest? What happened?
1: It's become a thing on my show now. There was this one guest, and he is a very, this guy started later down the line in our show, so we were already established, but he's really come on. This guy really took the barbecue. He started his first competition, fell in love with it, and Freddie, we're on year four, I believe, of him. I think he's only missed in Texas, you can pretty much cook a contest every weekend, but Christmas and New Year's and stuff, the holidays, the main holidays,
0: yes.
1: We don't have, you could probably cook a contest 49 weeks out of the year. That's how many are available. This man has not missed them. Of every time, he's maybe missed two, and they were for family deals. Anyway, he's very successful. His name is Carl Davis with Cast Iron Cookers. And when I got him on screen, he doesn't talk. He will talk your ear off in person, but he will not talk. And you can do just what you did, Freddie, put out this beautiful laid out question. Hey, Carl, how does it feel? You've really been doing really well and doing this, and you just had a big win. How'd that make you feel, man? Talk about it. He's like, yep. He would just say yep the whole time. So it became a thing. And actually, on his team shirt, it says yep on the side of his sleeve.
0: Oh my gosh.
1: Yeah, it's fun. And whenever I think, and then you got people that are hard to stop. They'll start talking, and then you're like, hey, I got questions for you. Let me get to them. So I've learned a lot. It's fun. It is like I mentioned, something that was a fun hobby, and I mean, I don't get paid for it. it's just fun. It is fun to do.
0: You're a competitor and you're a broadcaster as well. What has someone told you during an interview that changed the way that you compete or changed the way that you cook?
1: I will give some big time credit to my good buddy, Aaron Leslie, the Texas Oldest. We did a bag to box show. And what that means, Freddie, is in a 2-hour show, we took a bag of chicken that you would buy at the grocery store. We opened it up, trimmed it live on air, cooked it on a drum smoker, and then finished it. So in the span of 2 hours while we're talking, we went from a bag, trimming, cooking, injecting, saw cooking, saucing, boxing, all in the span of 2 hours. And I learned during that show that you don't always have to be perfect. You can always, you do want to hit your marks, but you can do too much. I think if you can try, you know, that saying, try hard, you can try too hard. And then it maybe takes you out of that perfect window of what you're trying to do. So I learned to just be not so hard on myself, and that at the end of the day, as long as you cook at the temperature and you hit the flavor marks you want to do, mm-hmm. I think you're going to be okay.
0: Well, so after talking to so many different pit masters, and I'll even say characters, Rob, do the really yeah. successful ones have something in common that has nothing at all to do with cooking?
1: Detail, attention to detail is the main thing. I think that they, without nothing to do with cooking, I think if they, like you mentioned earlier, Freddie, if they are having a off couple weeks, they'll go and find out why. They'll go and because they're so detailed. They have done their processes. They have perfected what they want to do. They know what it should taste like. They know if they're off. They know if they're on. So I think the attention to detail is a major factor, and they can go and take notes, and they'll go and say, okay, what did I change? You know, maybe this isn't the right thing, and then go and they'll fix it within a couple of weeks or a couple of contests. So that's the main thing I think that all of the top pit masters have in common is that they know their stuff. They know their process.
0: Interesting. I'm wondering, you've seen barbecue from both sides, from the mic side and then on the other side. How has competition changed since you started back in 2017?
1: Oh, it's changed tremendously. When I started, actually I started in 12.
0: I'm sorry, 12.
1: YouTube. There's a whole bunch of YouTube University right now all over. You can go to YouTube. Mm-hmm. There weren't shows like the ones we're doing. They were, you know, to find out how to do something, you had to go in the backyard and screw it up or make it taste great, right? So that's what's changed. The total explosion of sauces and rubs that are available to you now.
0: Right.
1: Prior to that, you know, you had, you know, the handful of sauces. Now you can go down to your grocery aisle and find the whole aisle dedicated to sauces and rubs, to where you would only have like an end cap back in those days. So just the availability of information. Classes are another thing that has changed. There weren't barbecue classes. A lot of teams, you know, once they get some success, barbecue's expensive. They have to figure out a way to offset some of those costs. Mm-hmm. And if they have some knowledge that people want to pay for, you'll see them do a class. You know, it happens all the time. And those classes are not cheap. And that shouldn't be cheap because you're sharing the information that you have tried and tested and learned, right? And so that's just another way. So classes, rubs,

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0: We're back with Rob Arocha of Bullhorn Barbecue on the Barbecue Radio Network. And I should say we're back with Rob Arocha of Bullhorn BBQ on the Barbecue Radio Network. Rob, how can we find you once again? Instagram, social media, website, it's on you.
1: Yeah, Instagram and Facebook for Bullhorn BBQ. Instagram, Facebook, and TikTok. Yes, we're on TikTok. To me, that's so much fun. But So Smokin' Gooder Show. Again, that's So Smokin' and then Gooder Show. All one word.
0: And you said that's a real word, gooder.
1: That's a real word down here, absolutely.
0: There's something, Rob, personally, that I found out while preparing for our conversation today that really caught my attention. Following Hurricane Harvey, you and your wife, Diane, were fortunate that your own home did not take on any water, or very little, but members of your own team weren't so fortunate. Before heading to the American Royal, Bullhorn BBQ used what you had, barbecue pits, to feed, to help the first responders and people impacted by that storm. Then you used your presence at the Royal to help raise money for hurricane relief. Take me back to that time. What do you remember most?
1: Yeah, that was a tough time down here in Houston. Lots of people, devastating flooding.

0: Yes. Yeah, it got close to our home, but it did not get our home, which is a blessing. But not a lot of people were as fortunate as that. So we had, there was no power. It was just one of those things. Y'all been through devastation areas and where there's no power or nothing. It was just something, we had food in the freezer, it was going to go bad. We had pits that were available. So we, rolled up our sleeves and we went out and we cooked for our community and people around us we were serving fire stations and doing all of that. But yeah, we were also able to, again, we didn't have the flooding at our home. So we were able to go, we were already committed to go to the Royal. And I took that as an opportunity to raise money for Operation Barbecue Relief because they were coming down to Texas during that time to feed more. And so we raised money and we donated a check, or we were able to donate a check to the Operation Barbecue Relief. And that was it was just, it was bittersweet. We were, feeling for our people down here, but we were also up there competing and we wanted to do something to help. And that was a way that we were able to, that was a way that we thought of to help out. And it felt good to be able to A, help out and do that immediately, hands on boots on the ground type thing, but it also felt good to raise money. And the people in the barbecue, they were giving us money. They were here on behalf of us. Here's some little bit of money. And these are people at the Royal. So I can't thank all of
1: Wow.
0: the barbecue family. It's great. It really is. That's why I mentioned it's such a great community. But we were able to take that donations and put one big check in Operation Barbecue Relief's hands. And yeah, that's what I remember most. I remember being proud of that.
1: Interesting. I'm finding, and it sounds like you do too, that there's something about barbecue that seems to bring people together during difficult times. Why do you think barbecue has that power?
0: I think it does because it is something that is social. When you're cooking barbecue, you're not cooking for just you and your wife, or you're cooking a brisket, right? So if you're cooking a brisket, you need to feed some people with this thing. Otherwise, you're gonna be using your freezer. To me, it's a social food. All right, you go, you cook food for people, or barbecue, excuse me, and you're feeding 10 to 12 people, as a group. So to me, it's natural to feel like that is the protein or the source that's going to feed the masses and bring people together.
1: Did that experience change what Bullhorn BBQ meant to you?
0: Not so much. I've always felt I've got a soft heart, man, and I always feel like if I can help somewhere, I will. What it did is it gave me the opportunity to put thoughts and words into action. So that was, I always knew we would be something like that, and we still do. We had floods that happened last year, that we were able to raise money here on the show for the devastation that we had in the Central Texas area with those floods. So we still,
1: Yes.
0: anytime something like that happens and we're able to help, we are definitely gonna do our part.
1: Years later, you and Diane were also helping others use barbecue for good, including advising an all-girl scout troop on a brisket fundraiser. I'm wondering, is
0: Yeah.
1: giving back just simply part of the culture that you've tried to build around Bullhorn?
0: 100%. Yes. Like I mentioned, anytime we can help and people come and ask us, or not even ask us, if we see something that where we can put our expertise or our stuff we've learned to use, we're gonna do it. And yeah, that was fun that we were asked to do that for a Girl Scout troop, and that was a lot of fun, and teaching these girls barbecue. That it's not just for boys, especially here in Texas. A lot of ladies are out here doing so well cooking barbecue. So that was a fun deal that we did.
1: Rob, you've competed, you've won, you've hosted a show, you've helped build a community. What still excites you, Rob Arocha, about barbecue?
0: I still have that competitive drive, Freddie. It's good. You want to go out there and compete with the best, and we've got some of the best down here, all over the country, really. But down here where I go and compete against, I've got friends that I consider friends, but well, they're also competitors, and that drive, until it leaves me, is going to be with me, and we're gonna go at it, right? We're gonna go for it, and make sure they know that they've heard Bullhorn Barbecue was here.
1: All right. Now, is there something in barbecue you haven't accomplished yet that you still really want? Is there that gold ring that Rob is still reaching for?
0: Absolutely. The American Royal is the gold standard for barbecue. That's the one in Kansas City, it is the largest. It's regarded as the biggest, baddest competition there is. We've got some ribbons from there. We've done well there. Fourth place rib, brisket calls. My wife is a champion dessert maker and vegetable. We're also the party team of the year back in the day when we were doing that. Not so much now, Freddie. But to win that event, it would be very special.
1: Everybody, Rob Arocha with us from the So Gooder Barbecue Radio Show. I'm just curious, man. Okay, I got to ask you this. I don't ask it of everybody, but there's something about you that I've just got to ask. If Freddie Bell showed up at your house tomorrow afternoon and I said, Rob, feed me, what's going to be on my plate?
0: Oh, you're going to have my wife's dessert to end it all, be all. But I got to throw you some competition chicken and let you tell me if you think it deserves what it's got, all the accolades that it's going on right now. But I'm also going to throw you the ribs, bro. We got to have ribs for sure and a brisket. And then we're going to finish that off with my wife's cheesecake, bro. It's really, really good.
1: Oh, man. You got to tell me a little bit. I know we're running out of time, but you got to tell me about that cheesecake.
0: Oh, caramel, pecan, chocolate cheesecake. It's insane. With graham cracker, I don't know the crust, how she does it, but it's hard but soft at the same time.
1: Jeez.
0: And the texture is just great, man. It's really good. She's perfected that for sure.
1: My man. You know, I wish we could just continue, but I got to have you back. Tell everyone again how we can find you, Rob, if you don't mind.
0: Absolutely. I would encourage everybody, if you're hearing this, to check us out. We go live each and every Wednesday night on Facebook and YouTube under So Smokin' Gooder Show. We talk real similar to what we're doing here. We're having friendly banter and conversation, talking barbecue, and hopefully you're able to pick up one or two things that'll help you on the backyard or at a competition. You can find us on Facebook, YouTube, So Smokin' Gooder Show, Wednesday nights at 8:00. We'd love to have you tune in.
1: Rob, this has been a lot of fun, and I especially enjoy getting the chance to interview another guy who knows what it's like to sit on this side of the microphone.
0: Yes.
1: Rob Arocha is a
0: pit master. I don't dare call myself a colleague, but I appreciate what you do, Freddie. Thanks for having us.
1: Oh, you are the man. You're the man. Thank you for joining us. And continued success to you and Diane and the entire Bullhorn BBQ family. And for everyone who's been a part of this one, I'm Freddie Bell for the Barbecue Radio Network. And remember this, whatever you do, make sure you take time out to dance. Have a good weekend. Goodbye, everybody.
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0: fine, but the offense struggled throughout. Ouachita lost a fumble on its first play from scrimmage and would lose two additional fumbles before the evening was over. In the Great American Conference, of course, there is no time for a team to lick its wounds. All games are conference games, and there are no open dates. So it's back to work tonight for the Tigers, who've made the trip to Durant, Oklahoma, to take on 1-0 Southeastern Oklahoma. Southeastern opened the season with a road win at the University of Arkansas at Monticello. Good afternoon from a sizzling Durant, everybody. This is Rex Nelson, inviting you to join the football doctor, Dr. Jeff Root, Richard Atkinson, Dr. Casey Modell, and me as we bring you all of the action of today's game. You're listening to the Baptist Health Tiger Countdown to Kickoff, and we hope you'll stay with us during the next hour because we have a lot coming up for you. Casey will visit with the Ouachita head coach on the Todd Knight Show. Casey also will visit with the Southeastern Oklahoma head coach. We will relive the highlights and the lowlights of last week's game. I'll take a look at what else is going on around the conference on the Legacy Termite and Pest Control GAC report. And Dr. Jeff Root will visit with one of the Ouachita players, Bo Baker. It's all coming your way when the Baptist Health Tiger Countdown to Kickoff continues in 2 minutes here on the Ouachita Football Network, presented by Visit Hot Springs.
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6: Good evening, Tiger Nation. Week 2 of the Great American Conference has arrived, and with it, a fresh opportunity for the Ouachita Tigers to take the field in search of their next victory. You are listening to The Todd Knight Show. I'm Casey Modell, and every week I talk all things Tiger football with Todd Knight, the head coach of the Ouachita Tigers. Last week, Ouachita hosted the Tigers of East Central University for their home opener in Cliff Harris Stadium and found themselves in a fist fight against a determined opponent with significant playmakers on both sides of the ball. Struggles on offense kept Ouachita on its back foot for much of the night, and East Central found ways to move the ball effectively against the Tiger defense and do just enough to keep Ouachita at bay. A rough night ends up in a 27-17 loss for Ouachita to open the season, and the Tigers now look to rebound on the road as they face the Savage Storm of Southeastern Oklahoma State University tonight in Durant, Oklahoma. Coach Knight, never fun to talk about a loss, but thank you for joining us.
4: You bet. Ready to go.
6: Last week we talked about what a team can learn about itself from its very first game. What did Ouachita learn against East Central last week?
4: Well, we didn't learn a whole lot about East Central. We learned a lot about us. I mean, it really hurts when you give a game away. You know, if you get beat by a superior team, it's one thing. But, you know, we felt like we didn't play very well. When you're that far outside the turnover ratio, you know, you turn it over three times, you're inside the five twice, turn it over backed up. We really put our defense in a tough situation. But, you know, all in all, defense played really, really good football. Our offensive line played really good football, except for a fourth down stop that I feel like you just got to want it more. But if we can get our skill guys going on offense, which I feel like we've done this week in practice, they've responded really good, and play a little better on special teams in a couple of areas, especially with the punt game. You know, we get a little bit better there. We've got a chance to really have a good year. So right now it's not about the year. It's really about the climb to get into that win category this second week. And it's like I told the team, this will be the toughest week of the season. I mean, you're on the road at Southeastern, hot as blazes. I mean, and not many people rooting for you on the road. You know how that is. It's kind of you against the world. So this, you couldn't find a better place to be challenged to see what you're made of. So I'm looking forward to it. I think the guys are definitely ready. It's probably been our best week of practice. So I'm excited about that. I mean, the way you practice is usually the way you play, and we just got to hold on to the football, make plays on offense, and keep playing really, really good defense, which we did. We gave up some things defensively, but still, as much as we put our defense in bad situations, I'm really proud of what they did.
6: They spent a lot of time on the field.
4: They did. I mean, you look at the numbers of plays. You know, it's like we talked about as a staff, we've got to flip that number. You know, if we're going to play 50 or 60 plays on offense and 60 or 70 on defense, if you flip that, you probably win the football game.
6: Let's talk about sophomore quarterback Trey Nichols out of Grand Prairie, Texas. He made his official debut as the season starter for the Tigers, and he did have his ups and downs. He went only 8 for 21, 70 yards passing, and while he was the team's leading rusher with 97 yards on the ground, he seemed tentative at times in his decision-making, and from where I sat in the box, seemed to be playing a little tight. He did loosen up and seem more like himself in the second half, but of course a disastrous fumble in the red zone late in the third quarter cost us a critical scoring opportunity. Were we witnessing first game jitters from our young quarterback last week?
4: Well, I think, you know, first of all, you said young quarterback. I mean, the expectations of him coming out there and playing like a senior, you know, probably is, you know, that's probably a little bit high of a standard. But Trey's very capable. He's a good player, and he'll make plays. He'll get better as he goes. And, you know, saying that too, you got to be better around him. You know, you got to step up in all positions. That just means when you got a youngster at that critical position, that means everybody around him even has to be better. So, you know, I think the guys understand that, and we're definitely not pinning the game on Trey. I thought he did some really good things, and he'll get better as we go, and we got to catch football.
6: A high watermark for the Ouachita defense came with the play of junior linebacker Justin Crutchmer of Hot Springs, Arkansas, and newcomer Chris Robinson of Jackson, Mississippi, a graduate student playing defensive back. Crutchmer had 12 tackles, including an 11-yard sack and a huge open field tackle to stop ECU on fourth down. Both of those plays came in the fourth quarter. And Robinson was the leading tackler on the evening for Ouachita, posting 13 tackles overall. He just seemed to be everywhere on the field at once. Talk to us about these two players and then appraise the performance of the Tiger defensive unit overall.
4: Well, we've kind of alluded to that already. The defense played really, really well. There's still some things we got to clean up. I talked about, you know, last week before we started, I talked about our two safeties that are old guys that have played a lot of football, two graduate transfers with Dante Thomas and Chris Robinson. And we knew both those guys would play well. And of course, Chris did. And then Crutch just kind of continued doing what he did last year. You know, he's got a nose for the football. He understands the game plan and really just a solid, solid football player for us. And those guys are leading on that side of the ball as well. And very proud of what they did and how they played and how they led.
6: You always look for the bell cows in your program, those students who step up and they show leadership both on the field and in the locker room. Feels like Crutchmer is certainly filling that role in 2026.
4: Yeah, those guys on defense, those two safeties, and really Elijah Mason too, and talk about him, the leadership back there. Crutch, and of course we didn't have Khalil, but Khalil's back this week. Crutch and Khalil, and then Hutch as well. I mean, some good leadership right there. Scully and Joey Ortego. I mean, tons of leadership there on that side of the ball. And then offensively, I talk about every week too. I mean, the two guys, really three guys on that offensive line, Eli Wilson, Isaiah Simpson, and Wyatt Payne. I mean, those three guys have played some ball and they're good players and they're leading. And of course, Carter McElhaney, Bo, you know, those guys are doing a good job as well. So we just got to make plays on offense, take care of the football. You know, if we do those kind of things, good things happen, and keep practicing hard and stay hungry. And so far they've done that. So I'm looking forward to it.
6: Another bright spot for Ouachita was our new place kicker, Braden Johnson, a redshirt freshman from Salina, Texas, who was perfect on the night for PATs and converted his first field goal as a Ouachita Tiger from an impressive distance of 40 yards. The kicker is typically the leading scorer for any football team, and so you want a consistent and big leg. It looks like that's what Johnson brings to the field.
4: Oh, he does. He does. And you know, you can take that another step with his kickoffs. I mean, I think there were two in the end zone touchbacks, one fair catch. So those guys, I mean, you know, all the specialists were playing well, but I thought he did a great job. And, you know, the other thing I would say is Ty Burleson is our holder. We had a couple of low snaps on the extra points, maybe even the field goal. I can't remember now which was which, but boy, he scooped the ball up, got it up perfectly, and we were able to make the field goal. So great debut for B. Johnson. Very, very happy for him. And Lucas Wilbur sitting out there too as a senior that's going to play some this year as well. So we're in good shape right there kicking the football. We still got to get better with our punt game, but we will. Been a good week this week, and, you know, just time is what we need, and hopefully this is the week.
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6: The Tigers travel for the next 2 weeks as the season rolls on, and their first stop is in Durant, Oklahoma, to face the 1-0 Southeastern Oklahoma Savage Storm in Paul Laird Field. The Storm downed the University of Arkansas at Monticello last week by a final of 21-12, led by a strong rushing attack and a relentless defensive effort. There's no rest for the weary tonight, Coach, as the history between these two programs more often than not yields some nail biters that could go either way.
4: Well, it's going to be like that all year. The league is very, very even as you look at everything this year. And it's just, you know, it's going to be the team that wants it, the team that makes the fewest mistakes. And for us, we've got to practice well, but you're right. Offensively, those guys are, they've been able to run the football. They were able to do that in the first game against a pretty doggone good UAM defense. So, we realize stopping the run, trying to control the pass, and the two quarterbacks, mobility. They can run. They throw it well as too. So trying to keep those guys in the pocket and wrapping up. You can't let these guys out of the pocket.
6: Defensively, the Storm spent the evening last week in the Boll Weevil offensive backfield, securing 5 sacks and interception and holding Monticello to under 200 yards of total offense. Time in the pocket for quarterback Trey Nichols seems to be at a premium for this game. So what do we need to do to be successful moving the football tonight?
4: Well, we got to be balanced. We got to get the run established. I think our backs are ready to go. Our offensive line's ready to go. But being able to throw the football is going to be critical in our offense. I mean, it can't be one-dimensional. So, you know, we've got to connect on passes. We've got to look it in. We've got to secure the ball. We've got to be more accurate. And then offensively, the offensive line really needs to take the game over, you know, and they're capable of doing that. They're a solid group that can knock people off the ball. So, you know, if I'm going to put it in anybody's hands, I'd love to do that with our offensive line. They're ready to go. And if we do that, we stay on blocks and we run the football, you know, the passing game will come and we'll be in good shape.
6: Competitive sport requires short memories, and there's always a concern that a team will beat us twice. You've used that phrase in the past in the sense that we're still thinking about the previous game as we go in to face the next opponent. Do you get a sense from practice this week that the team has managed to put game one behind them and get dialed in on what's next?
4: I definitely think so. But, you know, every time you play, you're trying to build confidence. So, you know, getting off to a good early start, getting after these guys early, I think is going to be important for us. And they're at home, you know, their first home game. They played really, really good football at UAM, so they're going to be on a high. We've got to try to play our best ball. And if we do anything like we did in practice week, we're ready to go. So, you know, I'm excited about getting back out on the field with them, tonight. And I think the guys are too. But no, the last week is gone. You know, having that long weekend, just everything probably the way it was set up, probably was a bonus for us to get through it and get ready and get on to this one.
6: So this is the Tigers' first game on the road for the season. Sometimes that comes with advantages, but it can come with difficulties too. Talk to us about what it's like to manage a team on the road.
4: Well, I think the first game, it's not too bad because you've got all summer to get everything done. You know, we've known where we're going to stay since February. And, you know, but, you know, buses and hotels and food and, you know, all the things, walkthroughs where you're going to do everything, that's all been planned out since early summer, you know. So we're ready to go. And the guys even knew in the spring pretty much, you know, how that looked. So we're prepared. And I don't think travel will be a factor at all.
6: We end each week with an update on team injuries. How do we look as we go into the game tonight?
4: We're in good shape. We're in good shape. Everybody should be able to roll and looking forward to getting them out there.
6: Well, the stakes do feel a little bit higher tonight, but there's always added challenge when the team is on the road at an away venue. But Durant is one of our closer opponents, and we do have some purple in the visitor stands to have our guys back while they get to business on the field. I know the team is well prepared. You guys have done your work for the week, but now it's time to execute. So good luck to Ouachita in taming the Savage Storm.
4: You bet. Looking forward to putting them out there, and I know they're ready to play, and appreciate the folks that came out tonight.
1: The Ouachita Tigers countdown to kickoff continues in 2 minutes here on the Ouachita Football Network, brought to you by Visit Hot Springs.
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0: You're listening to the Baptist South Tiger Countdown to kickoff, and we're only about 38 minutes now from the kickoff of tonight's game between Ouachita Baptist University and Southeastern Oklahoma State University. While Ouachita was falling to 0-1 in its opener, Southeastern moved to 1-0. It's time for the Legacy Termite and Pest Control GAC report. William Wallace and Dylan Seabach combined for 5 sacks and Southeastern rushed for 233 yards and a pair of touchdowns on its way to a season-opening 21-12 victory over UAM last week. So 1-0 Southeastern, they improved to 12-4 in the series with the Boll Weevils all the time and made it the 6th straight victory in the series. Southeastern's defense was outstanding last week, holding UAM to 184 yards of total offense in the contest, including 58 yards on the ground. Wallace led the defense with 7 total tackles, 3 of them sacks for a total loss of 20 yards. Seabach was right on his heels with 6 stops and a pair of sacks. Cole McKnight logged a pair of pass breakups. Tony Hamilton recorded an interception. Deterian Johnson recorded 5 stops and a tackle for loss, while Prince Dway added 2 tackles for loss for the Savage Storm. The Storm offense had 322 yards of total offense, doing the bulk of its work on the ground with 233 yards rushing. Remember, all games in the GAC are conference games. There are no open dates. 6 Arkansas teams, 6 Oklahoma teams. There was a day when you could pick Arkansas teams to go 6-0 and be right sometimes, but not the case last week. They went 3-3. 3 of the Oklahoma teams won, including East Central over Ouachita. 3 of the Arkansas teams won. Same thing this week. We've got 6 games, all of them Arkansas teams playing against Oklahoma teams. 3 of them are in the books because they were played on Thursday night. Arkansas Tech went to 2-0 with a 34-29 victory at Northwestern Oklahoma. The Wonder Boys rushed for 333 yards, held off a second-half charge for Northwestern Oklahoma to eke out that 34-29 victory. Tracy Daniels, Renaldrick Miles, and Quentin Murphy each had rushing touchdowns for the Wonder Boys. That's the team that Ouachita will face in Russellville next week, and they will come in with a 2-0 record. Also on Thursday night, the number 2 team in the nation in NCAA Division II, Harding, moved to 2-0 with a closer-than-expected 37-14 victory over Southwestern Oklahoma. Jeff Regan returned a kickoff 98 yards for a touchdown with 3:23 left in the third quarter to provide Harding with the boost it needed after a really slow start. Andrew Miller carried 34 times for the Bison for 178 yards and two touchdowns, including a 57-yard score on the first play of the fourth quarter that gave the Bison a 30-14 lead. And East Central, the team that upset Ouachita in week one, also went to 2-0 on Thursday night with a 42-37 victory over the 0-2 Boll Weevils of the University of Arkansas at Monticello. Ouachita knows all about Sergio Kennedy, the fine quarterback for East Central, starting for a third consecutive year. He accounted for four touchdowns for East Central. East Central broke a tie in the third quarter and went on to win in Ada. Kennedy completed 18 of 27 passes for 289 yards and threw touchdowns to Connor Combs and Jonathan Brown for the Tigers from Oklahoma. The junior quarterback also scored on a 1- and 11-yard runs. Caden Jones had 5 receptions for 112 yards, and Quincy Thompson finished with 116 yards on the ground for East Central. They're probably the best of the six Oklahoma schools. They move to 2-0. So that's where we find ourselves in the Great American Conference. Ouachita obviously has already dug a hole for itself by losing in week one. They can ill afford to lose in week two. Can the Tigers of Ouachita come on the road and knock off Southeastern? We're going to find out about 30 minutes from now. That concludes the Legacy Termite and Pest Control GAC Report. Ouachita Football 2026 continues with more of the Baptist Health Tiger Countdown to Kickoff in 2 minutes here on the Ouachita Football Network, presented by Visit Hot Springs.
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0: You're listening to the Baptist Health Tiger Countdown to Kickoff, and we're now only about 28 minutes away from kickoff between tonight's game between Ouachita and southeastern Oklahoma. Time now for the Taylor King Law Firm highlights. And frankly, from a Wichita standpoint, there were probably more lowlights than highlights a week ago in the loss to East Central Oklahoma. Wichita committed 3 turnovers, all lost fumbles in that game. East Central managed the clock well, and East Central left Arkadelphia with a 27-17 win for the Orange Tigers from Oklahoma on Thursday of last week at Cliff Harris Stadium. Wichita held a 10-3 lead after one quarter after a 9-yard touchdown run by Jalen Beardley and a 40-yard field goal from Braden Johnson. East Central then scored 24 consecutive points to hold a 27-10 lead with 10:44 remaining in the fourth quarter. Wichita pulled to within 2 scores on a 21-yard touchdown pass from Trey Nichols to A.J. J-Rowe with 7:49 remaining and looked to trim the gap even further on its next offensive possession, but East Central came up with a goal line stand with just 3:30 remaining in the game. East Central then ran out the clock to finalize the score. East Central easily outgained Wichita 429-260 and ended up with a sizable 37-15-22-45 edge in time of possession. Trey Nichols led Wichita on the ground. The quarterback had 97 yards on 17 carries. Bordley added 48 yards and a touchdown. Nichols was 8 of 21 through the air for 74 yards. Chris Robinson led the Tiger defense with 13 tackles, while Justin Crutchmer recorded 12 tackles, including 2 tackles for loss and a sack. Senior Carter McElhaney moved into the top 10 all-time at Wichita in receiving yards, by the way, with 4 receptions for 44 yards against East Central. He now sits at number 9 all-time with 1,585 receiving yards in his career. The season opener, it was East Central, 27, Wichita 17. Let's go back now and relive the highlights as heard here on the Wichita Football Network. Starting down deep, they'll start with Henley, and he's got good running room. He fumbled the football. It's out of there at the 23-yard line. Now down at the 24, and it belongs to East Central Oklahoma. You couldn't have had a bigger disaster on the first play from scrimmage of this 2026 season. 41 yards to give East Central the early lead. Ball spotted on the far hash mark. No wind to speak of. Kick is up. It is good. And East Central leads it 3-0 over Wichita with 8:56 remaining in the first quarter. So we'll see if the Tigers go back to the ground here with Jalen Bordley as the running back. Bordley set to the left. He's got the first down and more. He's to the 2. He's to the 1. He's to the promised land. Touchdown, Wichita. About 7 needed for first down. The punter dropped the football, and it's blocked. Let's see if Wichita can scoop. They do scoop. They do return to the 39-yard line. And it's going to be another short field for the offense. All right, a 40-yard attempt to increase the Wichita lead. It's from the far hash mark. 40 yards here late in the first quarter. Snap, down, hold, kick, up. It is good. Wichita 10, East Central Oklahoma 3. 28 yards to cut into the Wichita lead. Snap, hold, kick. Good. Wichita 10, East Central Oklahoma 6. But they go back on the ground and another fumble. And I think East Central got on it. They initially had it. The ball came out. So let's wait on the official signal. Boy, the Tiger offense has hurt itself tonight. East Central comes out of there with the football. They'll have a short field with 5:19 left in the first half. Kennedy is going to pass. Got a receiver in the end zone and flags down.
2: Defensive
0: and it's caught, return. But it was caught. Touchdown, and you're right, it's going to be defensive interference, and East Central's going to have the lead here with a minute 18 remaining in the first half. Caden Jones will take the direct snap. Jones has Thompson set to his left. He keeps himself, and he scores the touchdown. A two-possession lead now for East Central Oklahoma. Second and goal, ball at the 3-yard line. Boardley, the running back, to the left of his quarterback, Trey Nichols. On second down, Nichols fumbled the dadgum football, and East Central recovers. Boy, there's your story of the night. Got it at the 5. They do go empty backfield with Sergio Kennedy as the quarterback on fourth down. Kennedy sets up, throws, got a receiver. He's hit and knocked down. Short of the first down at the 5-yard line. Empty backfield this time for Sergio Kennedy. Kennedy, straight drop back. He's going to tuck and run and have big yardage. 35, 30, 20, 15, 10, 5. Goodbye. Touchdown, East Central. And that should do it. It looks like East Central is going to beat Wichita for two consecutive years. Nichols out of the shotgun. Looking, going to the end zone. Got a receiver. Caught. Touchdown. Touchdown, Wichita, as A.J. Jaro brings it in. All right, well, they're going for it. Not going to try the field goal and then the onside kick. They're going for the touchdown right here. Fourth and one from the 2. There is the give, and I think, well, I don't know. That's not a very good spot. They say East Central stopped him. And so Wichita on a frustrating night, a frustrating play late in the game, they'll come up short.
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6: Welcome back, Tiger Nation. On the line with me this evening is Bo Atterbury, the head coach of Southeastern Oklahoma State University. The Storm notched their first win of the 2026 campaign by a final of 21-12 over the University of Arkansas at Monticello last week, and tonight open their home schedule against the Wichita Tigers in Durant, Oklahoma. Coach Atterbury, thank you for joining us.
7: Yes, sir. Thank you guys for having me. Great start to the year with your road victory over the Boll Weevils last week. This was a standout defensive performance for your team. As the Storm held UAM to only 184 yards of total offense, what made the difference for your squad on the field last week?
8: Yeah, you know, Coach Parker and his staff did a really nice job, and I thought our players, you know, had relentless effort and a much improved Monticello team, I thought, but they just kept their heads down and kept working and kept getting them off the field for our offense.
7: Junior quarterback Luke Hohenberger of Paris, Texas, got the nod at quarterback last week, but your offensive strategy in Monticello leaned heavily into the ground game, with 72% of your offensive productivity coming from the rushing attack, including two scores. Is this indicative of what opponents can expect week to week from Southeastern, or was this a case of taking what the defense gave you?
8: Yeah, we're going to try to establish a run game, but we're also going to need to take what the defense gives us. And I'm guessing moving forward, people are going to make us throw in and catch it. So I thought we executed really well with what they were giving us, and we did want to try to establish a run game, but we're going to have to be a little bit more balanced, I'm guessing, moving forward for sure.
7: The opening game of the season is a revealing one for every program. What did you learn about your team given their performance on the road?
8: They just continue to get better. You know, our offense stalled a little in the second half, but we were actually kind of productive and had a penalty here or a bad snap there that ended some drives that I thought and I think will, moving forward, hopefully we can continue. But since the day one of camp, you know, they just continue to get better.

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14: I'll tell you what, I'm looking forward to telling you about Bo Baker today, but I tell you what, Rex, you and I have been to Paul Laird Field many times.
13: Many.
14: We've seen many classics here. We might just see another one today.
13: And this is the hottest we've ever seen here.
14: I think that's true also.
13: Yeah.
14: Bo Baker would love for it to be a special game because he grew up not far from here. He's got family in North Texas and southeast Oklahoma, so he is very familiar with his territory, and I had a lot of fun talking to Bo. Bo is an exciting young man, a guy with a lot of personality. He's a communication major, and he is, as I said, from this part of the country. So he's excited about this game. He also knows that his team has to bounce back after a very difficult loss last week. So ask him how they're going to do that.
15: Practice is going really good. I think that the team they've responded. We've responded really well. We wanted to kind of move on, but we didn't want to forget the feeling of that disappointment that we had endured last Thursday. You know, it's just kind of we wanted to be very intentional about our practice habits, you know, and we wanted to make sure that this week we wanted to respond instead of react. You know, a lot of guys, like the morale's really good. I think that we all know that that we've let ourselves down, kind of shot ourselves in the foot a couple times, but we know that we're better than that, and we're just

0: anxious to go out there and prove it this week.
1: So one thing about Bo is that he really wants to play in this game. He wants to be a major part of a victory for Wichita, but he's also playing with some pain. So ask him about the old football cliche about there being a difference between pain and injury. So I ask him, how do you deal with some pain that you got from last week's game as you prepare for this game? And how did you develop the ethic of being able to put the pads on regardless of whether or not you're 100% healthy?
0: Well, I don't really know. I guess I gotta give some credit to kind of how I was raised. But I know that if you sit there and you wait, if you can only play football whenever your body is feeling 100%, you're not gonna be playing very much. Everyone's got bumps and bruises along the way, and that just comes with the territory. Charge it to the game. But at the end of the day, you're playing a sport where your opponent profits off of hurting you, and that's the name of the game. At the end of the day, nobody cares. You got to work harder. If your teammates or your opponents, when they go to sleep, the last thing on their mind is not, whatever sort of small injury you're dealing with. Well, they don't care. Why should you? And you gotta keep going. And it's a mental game. You're only as good as you tell yourself. You're only as healthy as you tell yourself. And as long as it's not something that can prohibit you from making plays or start to hurt the team, you're good to go. And it's kind of just what it all comes down to is what's your mental capacity. How much are you willing to sacrifice? How much can you block out? It's just something that our coaches say it's toughness is a muscle, and so you just have to be able to not care. You just got to be able to put it out of your mind. It's gonna for me and this rib deal, it's gonna hurt if I don't play. It's gonna hurt if I do, so I might as well try to be productive off of it.
1: Want to be productive off it. It's a philosophical young man, I tell you what. Being able to play in pain, it's a muscle that you develop, and Bo has developed that. He's anxious to play today. But I asked him about going on the road today, and maybe would that help the team in the sense that you and your teammates, Bo, you guys are isolated here. You're depending on each other to pull through this and kind of turn things around from last week.
0: I don't really know. I don't think that we try to focus on the crowd and who all comes and shows their support. Not that we're in any way, shape, or form ungrateful for that by any means. That's not what I'm trying to say. I think it's more or less just we want to keep the main thing, whether we're playing at home or not. I know that it helps whenever you have a lot of people that are there to celebrate your good, your triumphs and whatnot. But I think that you should be able to play at an elite level, whether it's at practice with nobody watching or at a game with, thousands of people watching. I don't think that'll have much of an effect on us because we know what we're it's a business trip at the end of the day. We got to go there. We're already behind the eight ball, coming off this loss. We've got a lot that we want to prove, not only for ourselves, but for the fans and for the people that come to the game. There's a lot of speculation about how talented we are, and we're just ready to go out there and set all the rumors aside and just get to work.
1: Ready to get to work today. Also, just ask him about today's game and what do you need to do to successfully attack this Southeastern defense today?
0: Offensively, it's just I think the best thing that we can do in order to come up with a win against Southeastern and any opponent is, you can't make it about them. I know, yes, we're playing there, yes, we're going there, but that's not really what I mean. I mean, we know that we got to do our job. We got to win. We got to win our own 111, and so we just have to go out there and just play. We have to remember that it's a job. We also got to remember to have fun, and that our goal is to win, and the only way that we can do that is just by doing what we do, during the week. Go out there and make plays, make routine plays, make spectacular plays. You know, we got everyone that shows up and everyone gets on that bus. You know, they're here for a reason. We wanted them on our team for a reason, and I think that just as long as our guys can remember that and kind of just try not to make the game bigger than what it is, I think that that's one of the most beneficial things that they can do as an athlete. You know, it's just we got to go in there and do the things that we were brought here to do. And I think that once we kind of get in the swing of things, it's just it only gets that much easier. It only gets that much more consistent. You know, I know Trey's ready to get there. I know he's ready to sling it around. I know Carter's ready to catch it. I'm ready to catch it. Nate, J-Ro, JJ, like everyone is ready to do what they know they're capable of doing. And I think that that's the best thing to remember going into any away game, but this one specifically. I think whenever you're going into a place like the Rams, easy to get distracted. You know, I grew up 25, 30 minutes from there. My mom's whole side of the family's from there. It's a good atmosphere, but I don't think the atmosphere should determine the outcome. And I think that, like I mentioned earlier, you just got to keep the main thing, and eliminate distractions.
1: Well spoken, young man. Bo Baker, starting wide receiver for Wichita Baptist University. That concludes the Baptist Hell Tiger countdown to kickoff. Football is coming your way next here on the Wichita Football Network, presented by Visit Hot Springs.
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0: It's time for Ouachita Football 2026. The Tigers of Ouachita have taken the field. 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
2: Ouachita is on the visiting sideline, and Southeastern has just entered the field here at Paul Laird Field, and we are just about ready for action here on this Saturday evening. Jeff Root along with Richard Atkinson. Richard, Ouachita looking for a comeback this week.
3: Yeah, they did not look how they wanted to look last week, and of course, that's how the year started for them last year, lose the first game, but then they came back and won against Southeastern Oklahoma. Now, that was a home game last year. It's a road game this year. Never an easy place to win over here at Southeast Oklahoma, especially dealing with the elements today. You sometimes talk about elements. You think about rain or wind in Oklahoma. No, it is the heat, 102 right now for kickoff. It's going to be a hot one.
2: They thought a storm might come through between 5 o'clock and your kickoff at 7 o'clock. That has not happened. We see some clouds in the distance, but mainly we have heat here at the stadium. It will be dark and cooling off soon, but it's a rather hot late afternoon. And yet both teams have warmed up, both teams showing a lot of enthusiasm. Ouachita already on the field in kickoff position. Southeastern won the toss, and they're going to receive the kickoff here this afternoon. Yeah, I think it's going to be a whale of a game, Richard.
3: Yeah, I think so, too. And this is a team that wants to run the football in Southeastern Oklahoma. They did it a lot last week, only completed 8 passes, but that's all they needed. So this is a Ouachita defense is going to have to be ready coming out here early. And this is one of those games, we kind of saw it last week, too. You got to test your depth, especially on defense. If you got a team running against you, you're going to have to rotate a lot of guys in because it's hot. You can't keep them out there for the entire game.
2: Let's go to the voice of the Tigers, Rex Nelson.
4: All right, thank you, Dr. Jeff Root. And so ready to get underway the second game of the 2026 season. Here is the kick. It's going to carry down to the 2 and be brought out. Brought out over the 15, over the 20, out to about the 27-yard line. Pretty good return there by Southeastern Oklahoma's Javen Towns. Like you said, when we were talking on the way over here, Richard, defense didn't play that badly last week for Ouachita.
3: You know, they gave up points and yards, but a lot of that came in the fourth quarter after they'd been out on the field for almost 35 minutes. But that first half, they really played pretty well, especially weathering some turnovers. So we'll see if they can do it again here. Of course, that was a team last week that really threw it a lot. This is a team in Southeast Oklahoma that last week really ran the ball a lot. So it's going to be a little bit different of a look. I think Ouachita is going to have to really be disciplined in the run game. Southeast Oklahoma is going to play 2 quarterbacks. They're going to start out with Hohenberger at quarterback, but they'll play 2 running the football and throwing it.
4: Yeah, Luke Hohenberger, the quarterback, he will come out of the shotgun. And he will have one man to his right as Southeastern moves left to right in this first quarter of play. So first play from scrimmage, Southeastern with a first down and 10, working from its 28-yard line. Sure took a long time to get a new ball in, Dr. Root. Not sure what the delay is.
2: Yeah, they really studied the ball for a while before they said it was okay.
4: So Hohenberger out of the shotgun, sends a receiver in motion left to right, gives on the ground, going to be a loss of a yard back to the 27.
3: Yeah, Hutch Grace, the linebacker, quickly through there for Ouachita. Ouachita starting out with 3 linebackers. Sometimes you see them with 2 linebackers and more defensive backs. They started out with 3 that time. I think they know Southeastern wants to run the football, and Hutch Grace gets the big tackle there. It's going to be second and 11.
4: Cam Lockhart was the running back, but he had nowhere to go. So let's see if Southeastern will go upstairs now. Second down and 11. Ball at the 27-yard line out of the shotgun. Hohenberger, again, he's got a receiver in motion. Looking, can't find anybody open, forced out of the pocket, scrambling, in trouble, sacked all the way back at the 16-yard line.
2: Oh, he retreated and retreated and found himself boxed in and then just took a hit, went down with a huge loss on the play. He didn't have anyone open. He wanted to run. He didn't have a lane, so he ran backwards looking for a place to go and could not find one.
4: They're going to mark it at the 12, Richard. That's a 15-yard loss.
3: Both defensive ends, Cortavian McMillan and Romello Bell, both of them in on the tackle that time, and McMillan was the one that kind of forced them to start running at first, but Wachita's talked about the strength they have in the defensive ends. It showed that time, and here they can pin their ears back and rush the pass. They got four defensive ends the game in right now.
4: Third and 26. Let's see if the Tigers can prevent the deep ball here. Hohenberger, straight drop back, under pressure again. Forced out of the pocket, running 20, only up to the 27-yard line. And, Jeff, they'll have to punt the football away, three and out.
2: You know, it was a nice hole, and the crowd got excited, but he did not get back to the original line of scrimmage. Secondary came right up and stopped the play.
3: Yeah, when you got to run for 26 yards and you take off on third down, this has got to be a lot of green in front.
4: And yeah,
3: and Washington's going to allow that, yeah.
4: So they spot the ball. They're going to spot it right about the 20. Looks like they're going to spot it back at the 24. He didn't get quite as much as I thought. So fourth and long, they will punt the ball back to Wachita. Tigers conceivably could come out with very good field position here. Let's see how this punt goes. It is a high spiraling kick. Fair catch called, but the Tigers, Richard, are going to have great field position at their 49-yard line.
3: Yeah, tough catch there in traffic from Stafford, but he made the catch, and you're right, great field position. And Wachita offense, they did not look as good last week. They need to get going pretty quick here and get some confidence going in this game. They're out there quickly and ready and on the ball.
4: Yeah, I think that word's the key for especially Trey Nichols, Jeff, confidence.
2: Confidence is what they need. I think they'll start, though, by running the football. Great field position here.
4: They do have an empty backfield in the formation, however, Richard, five wideouts.
3: Yeah, they could put somebody in motion. But, again, Nichols was the leading rusher last week for Wachita, so you got to remember he's a great runner himself.
4: Wachita working right to left on its first possession from its 49-yard line. They do send a man in motion. Give to him. Good hold inside the 50, down to the Southeastern 47-yard line. That's a gain of four, second and six.
3: Yeah, Jalen Boardley, they just ran him up, lined him up in the slot that time, and basically just ran a jet sweep to him. Not a huge gain, but decent gain on first down.
4: Now Boardley will line up as the running back. On second down and six from the 47, he gets the give, and he is stopped immediately. In fact, he's going to lose back to the 49, Jeff, and Washington's going to be in a passing situation at third and nine.
2: Yeah, no doubt they've got a pass in this situation. They're going to be looking for it as well, but Washington has four good receivers out and a running back in the backfield still.
4: Third and long for Washington. Boardley still the running back to the right of his quarterback, Nichols. Two wideouts to either side for Wachita on third down. Nichols rolls right, looks, fires, got a receiver down at the 36-yard line, and that is a first down, Wachita, A.J. Rowe.
3: Yeah, he went up high and caught that one. Good throw that time by Nichols, and that's good to see. His first throw, he makes a good catch, and J-Row's going to have to come off the field. He got hit pretty good there. Hopefully he's going to be okay, but he held on and got the first down, but good to see the first pass completed.
4: No score, just underway, first quarter, but Wachita has a first down at the 36-yard line of Southeastern. Out of the shotgun again. Give, and not much, in fact, nothing there that time, Jeff, for Wachita's Chris Henley, Jr.
2: Good to see Henley out there, the veteran. He just didn't have a hole to run through that time. He was really stopped up. He was hit, tried to escape, but no way to do it, so a loss on the play.
3: Well, Wachita struggled to throw the football last week. So, Rex, you know Southeastern looked at film this week and said, we're going to stop the run. We're going to make them beat us with the pass. And so far on the three runs to the running back, they have not allowed much green there.
4: Second down and 10 for the Tigers from the 36 of Southeastern. Fake to the running back. They're throwing deep. They've got a receiver, and he can't get it to him. Receiver was at about the 10-yard line, and they just could not – thread that needle, Richard, and it's going to bring a third down.
3: Yeah, trying to get to J.J. Pipkin. He had about a half a step on the defender. That was going to be a tough throw, and Nichols kind of threw that as he was rolling out and just sailed wide on him. But that's a tough one, but now it's going to be third and 10. This may be four down territory here, Rex. We'll have to see.
4: Pipkin, a redshirt freshman, intended receiver. Three to the near side, one receiver to the far side. In trouble. Nichols going to run for it. He's got room. He's to the 30, first down and more. That's where he can really hurt you, Jeff, when you leave some green in front of him, and he goes all the way to the 23 for a gain of 13.
2: He did an excellent job of escaping a tackle in the backfield. They got a hold of him, but they didn't keep that hold. He was able to get loose, and then a sprint to the sideline, big yardage.
3: J-Row's back in the game, by the way. He wasn't shaking up too bad.
4: Yeah, he split wide to the left side. So two receivers wide left. One wide right, give on the ground, and it's good running room to the 10, down to the 3-yard line. A huge hole that time, Jeff, for Jalen Bordley, and it's going to be first and goal.
2: He likes that north and south, and he got it that time. Bounced off a tackle and then sprinted down inside the 5.
4: First down and goal. Bordley going to get it again. He's to the 2, does not make it to the promised land. Going to mark it at the 2, Richard, second and goal.
3: Yeah, they went that no huddle that time trying to catch Southeastern off guard, but Southeastern makes the stop, and Washtenaw's going to bring in maybe a little bit heavier of a package right now. Coming in at quarterback, we Ty Burleson, 6'4", 205. He's a bit bigger, of a runner. He might keep it, can hand it off, and they might go a little more power here.
4: Yep, Burleson in as the Washtenaw quarterback. Got one running back to his left. From the 2, he is going to keep it. He's to the 1. He pushes forward to the promised land. Touchdown, Ty Burleson. Touchdown, Washtenaw.
3: I like that. He's a bigger quarterback. That time he ran through a tackle at the goal line. I think he may have had the touchdown even if he didn't run through that one. But great opening drive for Washtenaw. Defense gets 3 and out. Washtenaw offense doesn't have to go long, but they make it. They complete a pass along the way, go 51 yards, and get the touchdown just what the doctor ordered.
4: Yep, a 51-yard drive for the Tigers, and Braden Johnson will attempt the extra point. Snap, hold, kick, good. Our score, Washtenaw 7, Southeastern Oklahoma nothing. 9:23 left in the first quarter. Washtenaw football 2026, presented by Visit Hot Springs, continues from Durant, Oklahoma, in 30 seconds here on the Washtenaw Football Network.
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2: What a nice run by Ty Burleson as he checks in at quarterback, runs, hit squarely at the 1-yard line, but then ran through that tackle and got to the end zone. Washtenaw is up 7-0. And this game is early. The first drive produces a touchdown for the Tigers, just what the doctor orders, as was said just before we went to the break. 9:23 left first quarter, looking good so far.
4: Yeah, that was a very efficient drive, and we didn't see much of that last week, Richard.
3: No, we really didn't. And Washtenaw, you know, they only hit the one pass on that one, but it's enough to loosen some things up, and then they had the one big run, nice blocking that time. And another thing the doctor ordered, Rex, in this game is going to be a lot of water breaks, and we're going to have a little bit longer right now between scores to get everybody water and hydrated because it is hot.
4: Yeah, it's up near 100 degrees. The heat factor is higher than that. The heat factor was 111 when we arrived in town this afternoon, Richard. It has dropped a bit now.
3: I don't know if it's dropped much.
4: Yeah.
3: It's 108 now, it says.
4: Wow. So. It's maybe the hottest Washtenaw game. Last week was hot, but this is hotter, Jeff. This may be the hottest Washtenaw game we've ever done.
2: And a nice hot start for that offense as they come up with the touchdown. Nine plays, 51 yards.
4: I was going to say, at least we've got a little bit of a breeze, but it was enough of a breeze to blow the ball off the tee.
3: It's not a game in Oklahoma if the breeze doesn't blow the ball off the tee, is it?
4: That's a good point. That's a good point.
3: And there is a pretty – you look at the flag, it's pretty out right now.
4: I mean, pretty good breeze. It's going across the field, though,
3: yeah,
4: it appears.
3: It is, yeah.
4: So no advantage to either team because it's going sideways. So here is the kickoff as Washtenaw will bring back on its defense. This is a good one. Going to go into and out of the back of the end zone, and I always think that's your most effective kick return strategy anyway.
3: Well, it is. You know, the last time they got it almost to the 30-yard line on their return. This time they're not going to quite get it there. It'll be at the 25. But, yeah, the wind's blowing across the field, and we see some clouds blowing this way. There's some storms out there. We're going to hope those dodge us. We'll keep an eye on the radar. But, you know, when it's this hot, afternoon storms sometimes do pop up.
4: Yep. First down and 10. The ball is at the 25. Washita leading 7-0. This will be the second offensive possession of the afternoon for Southeastern. Hohenberger is the quarterback. Running back is Jalen Holloway this time. Holloway set to the right. Holloway gets the give. He's got just a little bit of running room. They're going to give him up to the 28, Jeff, 2nd and 7.
2: Holloway was the leading rusher last week. He came up with 64 yards net, 5 yards per carry. Didn't quite get that on first down.
4: 2nd and 7, ball at the 28-yard line. Southeastern working left to right and trailing Washita by the score of 7-0. Hohenberger out of the shotgun. Gives to Holloway again, and he is met in the hole. Wow! Right there waiting on him was Julian George.
3: And Kendall Williams,
4: oh, Kendall Williams,
3: the defensive end from Hot Springs, just did a great job of just flattening him. And that gets him. That's another loss. They've run four offensive plays, Rex. I think Washita's got a loss on three. Or they've run five plays. Washita's got a loss on three of those plays. Now they're back to the original line of scrimmage, 3rd and 10.
4: Yeah, that's a loss of three. So as Richard said, 3rd and 10 now at the 25-yard line. Probably be passing. Holloway is still the running back. Set to the right of his quarterback. Hohenberger, straight drop back. Got time this time. Now he's forced out of the pocket. Rolling to his right. Looking. Can't get it off, and he's going to be knocked out of bounds at the 25. Another three and out for that Washita defense.
3: And great closing speed by Khalil Smith. We started seeing that last year. He's in the middle of the field. He just has incredible closing speed. He saw Hohenberger get out of the pocket, and he's over there in an instant. Nowhere to go. And he actually lost yards on that.
4: Yep,
3: I thought he was going to get a little bit. And so just another loss of yards play that time. The defense is looking good to start off. Washita could have good field position again here.
4: 4th and 11 from the 24-yard line. Called for a fair catch at the 49 the last time and only had to go 51 yards for the touchdown. Let's see how this punt does. Again, this one is not as high. Going to go a little further, but still good field position, Jeff, out at about the 35.
2: Yeah, really fine job of fielding both of these punts for Stafford. He's got guys near him. He's sure-handed. And the Tigers have good field position, not quite like last time, but good field position at the 35.
4: First down and 10 from the 35. We got a media timeout, so we'll pause. Washita football 2026, presented by Visit Hot Springs, continues in 30 seconds here on the Washita Football Network.
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2: A little bit of shade for Southeastern as they huddle up before their first defensive play of this series. Washita's out in the sun, but so far the sun has not been a problem for the Tigers as they lead at 7-0, 7:20 left here in the first quarter.
3: I think everybody here will be happy when the sun goes down, Dr. Root. Southeastern has the benefit of it now in the shade, you're right. But
2: especially,
3: man,
2: the fans on the visitor side.
3: We're lucky here in the box. We're not getting sun on this side, but when that sun goes down.
4: Yeah, but we don't have air conditioning either.
3: Yeah.
4: We've got full open windows to get the sound.
3: So. We got our fans going in here. It's a warm one.
4: It is hot in this box, let me tell you. First down and 10 from the 35-yard line. That's what I get for getting my wish from my genie, Jeff Root, and say I want to be hot for my age.
2: Nice view, though. You got a good view.
4: Got
2: of the field.
4: My wish. First out of 10. There's the pitch to Carter McElhaney, trying to turn the corner, but he's going to lose yardage. They just didn't have any blocking out there for him. as he went left to right, Richard.
3: Well, and Southeastern did a great job of reading that. There was just nowhere to turn up the field and making the tackle that time. Cole McKnight, the defensive back out there, and yeah, that was a big loss now. They're going to have to be throwing here on second down.
4: Oh, yeah, that was 5-yard loss all the way back to the 30-yard line. Nichols will come out of the shotgun. Two receivers to either side this time for Nichols. Nichols with one running back, but he's going to be passing. No quarterback draw, and he's got some room. 35 up over the 40. Very effective, Jeff. I like the call as he gets up to the 42 for a gain of 12.
2: Blitz was coming in from the right side, but he just outran it as it was a called quarterback draw, run all the way, and he's

0: got very good speed, showed some good balance also.
1: Yeah, it was just a perfect call against that blitz there. I'd like to see him hold the ball a little tighter there going through there.
2: Now it's third down, though. You need 3 yards. 3 yards, so perhaps back to the ground here. Let's see. Nope, Nichols is going to pass. Straight drop back. Throws it across the middle. Got a receiver. Tackled short of the first down. And the Tigers are going to have to punt.
1: Yeah, that was about a half-yard route that time. J-Roe just tackled immediately after he caught it. Washtenaw loves those crossing routes, but they're not able to get them deep enough that time.
2: Fourth and two, going to have to punt the football away, Jeff, as they can't take advantage that time of the good field position.
0: No room to run after the catch at all. Very fine tackle just as he caught the ball, and so no way to make a first down there. They're going to have to kick the ball away.
2: Punter set up back at the 28-yard line. Again, we've got wind, but it's going across the field, not north and south. Snap. Here is the kick. Nice punt. Fair catch called down at the 14. It's fumbled. It's on the ground. Let's see who comes up with it. I think Southeastern got back on it.
1: Yeah,
2: boy, a golden opportunity there for Washtenaw, Richard.
1: Yeah, Washtenaw had three players there, but they were so close. Like, when it went down, it just bounced between their legs before they had a chance to react, and the Southeastern player got on it. But, oh, man, that would have been big right there. But this defense has been really good so far. 2-3 and outs. We'll see what they can do here.
2: First down and 10 from the 18. So we will see what Southeastern will do. Are they going with a different quarterback this time?
1: They are, yep. They run those two quarterbacks.
2: LeVay Duncan in there. So Hohenberger went the first two series. Duncan will go this series. First and 10 from the 18. Duncan rolls to his left, looking to pass. Now he's going to tuck and run. Evades one, evades two Tigers. But he went a long way, Jeff, for very little yardage.
0: Yeah, Washtenaw came up out of the backfield. That defensive backfield came up and ended the play after Cortavian McMillan almost had a sack. It did slow him down, and as he went wide, he lost some time. The defensive backs got there.
1: Yeah, Duncan can throw, but he's more of a run first, as you saw that time. He looked like he was going to throw, but I think that was always a run.
2: Yeah, that was a lot of running for 1 yard, though.
1: Yeah.
2: 1 yard gain, second and 9 for Duncan. We'll see if he throws this time. He's going to roll to his right. Nope, he's going to keep again. And Washtenaw is there, right there for the tackle, Hutch Grace.
0: Hutch Grace really doing a fine job. We've called his name a few times already. And then they converge. You like to see a lot of guys around the ball tackler.
1: Yeah, and they tried to run the speed option that time, and Grace kind of saw that, and he just kind of got out there and tackled him on that arm where he would have pitched. So there was really nothing they could do that time. It's going to be another third and long situation.
2: No gain, third and 9. So we'll see if Washtenaw can make it 3 consecutive 3 and outs here, Richard.
1: Yeah, and they're going to be passing here, but, you know, they haven't really actually thrown the ball. They've kind of taken off and run or been sacked on passing situations. Washtenaw brings in those three defensive ends, four defensive ends out there. Actually, Romello Bell's lined up as a linebacker, but he'll be rushing.
2: So empty backfield. He's going to run the football and just not much there. Not sure about that call because they hadn't been getting that much on the ground, and they don't that time. Up to the 24, gain of 5, and it's going to bring up 4th and 4 and another punt.
0: Well, he was only 2 for 8 last week in passing, and so, no, I wasn't surprised to see a run, but there wasn't much space there, as you said, Rex, and so it's 4th down. They're going to give the ball back to Stafford and Washtenaw, and it should be good field position.
2: 3 possessions and 3 3 and outs,
1: yeah,
2: Richard.
1: Yeah, that Washtenaw defense, they're stout against the run so far.
2: So we'll see if Stafford can get a return this time. It's blocked! It's blocked! The ball goes into the end zone. Good to go out of the back of the end zone for a safety, and Washtenaw's going to have a 9-2-0 lead.
1: Getting that block for the Tigers, I think, was Luke Waberski from Hot Springs Lakeside, a freshman. And he's a hard last name. I might have missed that, but I think he got the block there. Well, you like for Washtenaw recover for the touchdown, but they get the safety and they'll get the ball.
2: And from the 20, the kick, so they should have good field position, just like we were originally saying.
0: True freshman, really good high school player. Rubeski is the way
1: Rubeski,
0: he pronounces
1: okay.
0: it. I didn't have him in class.
1: That helps.
0: Really, really good work by the young man.
1: And he played a decent amount last week, especially even out in the field, because they had to rotate so many people in. It makes the big play there.
2: Boy, and that's the kind of thing we did not see a week ago, but You want your defense. You want your special teams coming up with big plays. And that time, the Wichita special teams, Richard, came up with a really big play.
1: Well, we talked about it on the way over here. Of course, last week, Wichita had three turnovers, but the defense wasn't able to force any. That's something they were good at last year. That's not really a turnover forced by the defense, but it's still basically a turnover because the Wichita, you score points and the special teams forces it. So great job, great start by the special teams defense so far. Of course, the offense has the 7 points, but Wichita 9-0 lead with a chance for more here is a good sign.
2: And what Wichita would love with Stafford and McElhaney back there is a good return on this kick from the 20, Jeff.
0: Oh, you're seeing a real opportunity here. Good return men for Wichita. If they kick it short like you would on a kickoff, they're still going to get great field position.
2: Yeah, they're going to give up some field position, Southeastern is, if they kick short. So I think they'll try to go deep, but we'll see what the return is. Here it is. It is going to be taken at the 25, brought up over the 30, over the 35, over the 40, out to the 42-yard line. So Wichita will be only 58 yards away this time, Richard, after the Nate Stafford return.
1: Yeah, nice return by Stafford. I thought he was going to have a little bit more room, but a heck of a tackle made by the Savage Storm there to bring him down before he kind of was able to be able to cross midfield. But still great field position here for Wichita. That what hurt them on that last drive was that first play, that jet sweep went for -5. We'll see what they come out with here.
2: All right, they'll mark it officially at the 41. So 59 yards from the promised land. Nichols going to pass, but he's in trouble. He does get away. He does get the pass off. He does have a receiver. Caught at the 10, down to the 6-yard line, bringing it in for Wichita. J.J. Pipkin.
1: That's what we saw last year from him. There were receivers short, but he kept his eyes downfield, and he launched it, and Pipkin made a great catch. And Wichita looking a little better on offense. We're going to see back on the field now. We're going to see Ty Burleson back out there at quarterback, maybe a running situation here. Huge play, biggest play of the Tigers' year so far right there.
2: Burleson scored the first touchdown of the game. He's in there himself. He's going to give on McElhaney, coming left to right. McElhaney to the 2. He's down. They're going to mark it right at the 2-yard line, it looks like. Maybe the 1, Jeff.
0: Really good running near the sideline, staying in bounds, fighting it out to get some extra yardage. Good handoff by Burleson, who gave it up at the last moment.
1: Yeah, the last moment for sure. Like, I was wondering when that mesh point was going to end, but he made the handoff at the last possible second.
2: And they do mark it just 1 yard away, Richard.
1: Yeah, and they got Rico Ward in there at running back. He's a freshman. They've got actually Bryce Evans in at running back.
2: Yeah, Bryce Evans, yeah. Redshirt freshman. So Evans is the running back. Burleson will keep it to himself, puts his head down, and he scores! Touchdown! 2 touchdowns on the night for Burleson already.
1: Well, that's when you like the safety, Rex, because you get the safety and then you get the points instead of the touchdown a minute ago. So Wichita has a chance with extra point now to go up 16-0, and this is the Tiger team that we were expecting to see.
2: Absolutely, Jeff. Looking much better thus far tonight.
0: Deep, deep pass. I think the defensive back, Grissom, just didn't believe he could throw it that far, and he did. So that sets up the short drive for the touchdown after the catch.
1: Threw it on the run that far.
2: Braden Johnson will attempt the extra point. Snap, hold, kick, good. Our score, Wichita 16, Southeastern Oklahoma nothing. 1:41 left in the first quarter. Wichita football. 2026, presented by Visit Hot Springs, continues from Durant, Oklahoma, in 30 seconds here on the Wichita Football Network.
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0: Really outstanding deep pass on the run. Nichols threw it, and Pipkin, really fine freshman, 5'11", 175, redshirt freshman from Dallas, Texas, and he made an excellent adjustment to the ball, came up with the catch, and then 2 plays later, Wichita's in the end zone, and they lead at 16-0.
1: Well, Wichita's showing you can't just double cover Carter McElhaney. You got other threats out there, and that's good.
2: Nearing the end of the first quarter, Richard, and Southeastern has yet to make a first down.
1: Yeah, this is about as good of a quarter as Wichita could have asked for.
2: First down They will have it after the kick. Let's see if he can sail this one out of the end zone again, and I think he's going to, yep, into, out of the back of the end zone. So first down and 10 from the 25, Jeff, as Southeastern will try to get something going on offense now.
0: And that was about 8 yards deep in the end zone. I mean, he really is getting a foot into it. Good kicking game, good special teams for Wichita this year. You got the safety earlier with the special teams. Let's go ahead and mention the special teams coach, Jaden Davis. Good work, Coach Davis.
1: Yeah, it helps. It makes you look good when you get a kicker that good.
2: And they're going to go with LaVey Duncan for a second consecutive series at quarterback, Richard.
1: Well, this defense is having some fun so far against this what's primarily a running attack from Southeastern Oklahoma, but I think they're going to have to start throwing here before too long.
2: Cam Lockhart is his running back. Duncan will give to Lockhart. Lockhart trying to turn the corner, not going to get much.
1: Yeah, I think out there making the tackle trip up, Torian Phillips got just enough of him and tripped him up. And yeah, I mean, this front seven for Wichita is all over the run right now.
2: Second and 9, ball at the 26-yard line. Wichita leading 16-0, a minute 15 remaining in the first quarter of play. Second down and 9. Moving left to right in this last minute of the first quarter, the Savage Storm. Set on the far hash mark this time. One running back to the right of the quarterback. Going to give on the ground again and again, Jeff. It's going to be just very short yardage, maybe another yard.
0: I think Wichita at this point has stopped the run completely, just daring Southeastern to pass the ball. They've not been willing to do it, especially with this quarterback who's more of a runner.
2: Now they're going to have 3rd and 8, Richard, from the 27.
1: Well, this is a team last week in Southeastern that only threw for about 80 yards. I mean, so they threw for 89 yards last week in the whole game. They ran for 251. So they want to run the football, but Dr. Root's right. So far, it's not working.
2: 3rd down and 8, quarterback LaVey Duncan. You'd think he'd be passing this time. Duncan, straight drop back. He is looking to pass. Forced out of the pocket. In trouble. Running for his life. Looking, throwing. Got a receiver, but short of the first down. And it's going to be 4-3 and outs for Southeastern, Jeff, as the ball is marked at the 32. A gain of 5 on 3rd and 8. It's going to be 4th and 3.
0: It's a rather impressive pass, everything he went through before he threw the ball, but not nearly enough for a first down.
2: We've come to the end of the first quarter. Our score, Wichita 16, Southeastern Oklahoma nothing. Wichita football 2026, presented by Visit Hot Springs, continues from Durant, Oklahoma in 60 seconds here on the Wichita Football Network.
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7: 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Hootens Arkansas Football. Arkansas football starts here.
0: At the end of one quarter of play, Wichita 16, the Savage Storm of Southeastern Oklahoma 0, and they are set up with what should be a punt, but they haven't lined up yet.
2: No.
0: It is 4th down.
2: Boy, Wichita.
1: Well, they'll go in motion. They've done this. The punter gets on the line of scrimmage. He'll move back here in a minute.
2: Okay. If not, they're gutsier than I would be right here. Give up the football here. This deficit's going to get worse for them. Now they're going to move over and punt. Punter is Logan Dorsey. Dorsey set back at his 18-yard line. Tigers blocked the last one. He gets that one out of there. Stafford is going to pick it up on the bounce. He's at the 20, at the 24-yard line. Wichita's going to start with its worst field position thus far in the game, Richard.
1: Yeah, they are, but it's still pretty decent field position. So far in this game, Ouachita 15 plays, 118 yards. Southeast Oklahoma 12 plays, 7 yards. That's pretty lopsided first quarter for the Tigers.
2: I should say so. They'll mark it at the 25, so that's where Ouachita will go to work and try to add to a 16-0 lead. Trey Nichols will come out of the backfield. It is an empty backfield with two wide receivers split near side, three to the far side. Going to give on that jet sweep, running room over the 30, getting close to the first down, going to be stopped just short. Still a gain of 8 there, though, Richard.
1: Rico Ward, the freshman, 5'10", 185 pounds from Marion. We talked about on the way over, actually. We want to see a little bit more of him. That time he ran over a defensive back. Good run that time. They got it to him on a dead sprint on the jet sweep. Good first down play.
2: Second down and about 2.5 yards needed for a first down. It is going to be a pass out into the flats and almost intercepted. Wow.
1: That was a heck of a jump on the ball.
2: It really was.
1: Making that play, Tony Hamilton diving in front of Pipkin that time. That was just supposed to be a quick hitter. And he saw something on film and read that one, and that was almost the interception.
2: Oh, man, it made me catch my breath there for a second. Had a catch in my throat because I thought he was going to get it. Did not. Third and two. Let's see if they go back to the ground here. Nichols with one running back. He is going to throw. No quarterback draw. Did not get there. Going to be a yard short, Jeff. They're going to have to punt it on fourth and one.
0: Yeah, he got spun around a bit, so he couldn't really jump forward as he was falling. And so I do believe the ball is going to be at about the 34. They're going to be short a full yard.
1: I think they might go for it. They're bringing Burleson in. Nichols has to go out anyway. His helmet came off, but they have the momentum, and they are feeling it.
2: Wow.
1: I kind of think sometimes you play field position here, but they want to keep the pressure on.
2: Boy, if you don't get it, you sure put your defense in a bad situation.
1: Well, also, you know, maybe just try and draw them off sides. We'll see. But it's going to be Burleson out there. Also, Chris Henley Jr., powerful running back out there as well.
2: So Burleson, Henley, now they're going to call timeout and talk about
1: it. Yeah, I think they'll probably punt now.
2: We'll pause. 13:52 left to go in the first half. Ouachita 16, Southeastern Oklahoma nothing. Ouachita football 2026, presented by Pizzadot Springs, continues from Durant, Oklahoma, in 30 seconds here on the Ouachita Football Network.
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0: We are back at Paul Laird Field. Ouachita has a nice lead. And yet Ouachita at the same time faces a fourth down, and they have decided to punt the ball away.
1: And with the way the defense is playing, I think that's probably the right call there.
2: I agree.
1: They've allowed 7 yards in the first half. You might just get the ball right back.
2: And so we'll see if the Tigers can get a good punt out of here on fourth and one. Ball at the 34-yard line. Snap, a good one. Kick, kind of a low line drive, and takes a great bounce. Picked up at the 18. Evades Tigers over the 30, out to the 33-yard line, and that's where Southeastern will go to work.
1: I think the first two Tigers down there thought he was going to let that bounce, and they got kind of caught off guard because that should have been a tackle right when he picked that up. But still think that's the right call for Ouachita. Punt that ball away and see if you can get another stop out there on defense.
2: So first down and 10 from the 33 in Jeff Southeastern. Four possessions and 4-3 and out so far.
0: Yeah, let's see who the quarterback is going to be.
2: Yeah, they've gone two possessions with one quarterback, two with the other quarterback, Richard.
1: And, you know, sometimes people like the two quarterback system because it gives you different things. This seems like they're running the two quarterback system because they're not completely sure, but I think it's going to be Duncan back out there again.
2: And we've got a media timeout already, so we will pause again. Ouachita football 2026 continues from Durant in 30 seconds here on the Ouachita Football Network.
9: If you've spent time at Ouachita Baptist University, you know there's something special about its community. 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
0: 13:40 left here in quarter number two. And it's 16-0 Tigers. Savage Storm comes out with a new possession at its own 33-yard line after the punt return.
2: And Luke Hohenberger's back in at quarterback.
1: Yeah, I thought Duncan was in the huddle, slapping everybody in the helmet, but they go two possessions Hohenberger, two possessions Duncan, now back to Hohenberger. Now he's a little bit better of a passer. We'll see if they throw here.
2: Yep, back to Hohenberger for possession number five. Two wideouts to the near side for Hohenberger. Long snap count, just going to give. No, he's going to keep going around right tackle, and he's going to lose yardage all the way back to the 30, second and 13.
1: Justin Crutchmer, the first one there, forced it outside, and then they have big old Romello Bell coming in to clean that one up. 6'3", 245-pound defensive end. Another tackle for loss for this Tiger defense.
2: So now he's going to pass, Jeff.
0: I'm a little surprised by the call. Maybe they thought they'd take the Tigers by surprise. They put in a quarterback needing to throw the ball because the run hasn't worked, and instead he runs and loses 3 yards.
1: They've thrown it one time today.
2: Wow, second down and 13. They've tried to throw more, but the quarterback's had to scramble. Washington's had a great rush. Hohenberger this time, straight drop back. Good rush again. Got a receiver, though, this time out of the 40, out close to the first down, but short at the 41. Going to bring up a big third and two here, Richard.
1: Yeah, going to be short there. Making that catch was Colton Simpson for Southeastern. He's going to have to check out after a hard hit, but that's just a simple out route. The first time, I mean, they had to go with a quick hitter pass because – y'all are right. There's been good pressure from the Ouachita defensive front. So this is the first third and short the Savage Storm have had.
2: Big play, though, Jeff, as the Tigers try to make it five consecutive three and outs.
0: Well, there is no bet that you're going to make 2 yards on a running play. It'll be interesting to see if he'll throw another short pass.
2: Hohenberger with one running back to his right. He does hand off, and it's a big hole. First down and more out to the 50 into Ouachita territory to the 48. So they reach Ouachita territory for the first time. They get a first down for the first time as Jalen Holloway was on the carry.
1: Yeah, good hole that time, and he's a big guy once he gets ahead of steam. It was a little hard to bring down, so they easily get the first down. And yeah, 5'10", 209, he may be bigger than that. But
2: first
1: let's see
2: down
1: if the Ouachita defense can reset here.
2: Ball at the 48 of Ouachita. They sit on the near hash mark. They're moving right to left, trailing Ouachita 16-0 in the second quarter. Give back on the ground. Not much this time. They're going to say, well, they're going to end up giving him 3 yards. Down to the 45 of Ouachita. Still second and 7. And with Hohenberger, probably a passing situation here, Jeff.
0: Yeah, a number of good plays there by the interior defensive line. Several guys in there, and one name we've called a lot of times last year, and we'll do it again this year, is Joey Ortego.
2: Second down and 7. Two wide receivers far side, one near side, one running back to the right of Hohenberger. Hohenberger on second down. Nope, he's going back to the ground, and some running room again inside the 40. And to the 38, but a flag down.
1: Yeah,
2: Richard,
1: that's coming back because of a hold. That when he broke outside, there was the hold that time, and that's why he had some running room that time as he broke to the right.
2: So it's for sure going to be a passing situation now.
1: They are 100% passing. They're 2 of 2, Rex.
2: Yeah.
1: But that, I mean, when their offense has been as hard as it's been, as tough sledding as it's been, that this is a backbreaker when you get that 10-yard penalty.
2: Yep. So second and 17 now, Jeff, is what the Savage Storm faces.
0: Well, they'll go back to the air, I'm sure. Got three wide receivers out there.
2: Two to the right side, one to the left side. Left side is the near side of the field. Out of the shotgun, one wide receiver for Hohenberger. On second and long, straight drop back, under pressure again, and he's just going to throw it at the feet of one of his offensive linemen, and now, Richard, it's third and 17.
1: Yeah, just coming off completely unblocked was Kendall Williams. Nobody even tried to slow him down, and luckily he had a running back that was going to be out there for a pretty quick route. I think they were maybe trying to set up the screen, and he just threw it at his feet because he hadn't even turned around yet. Good rush that time by Williams, but it helps when you're not blocked. Another big third down here. This is a third and long.
2: Third down and 17, Southeastern Oklahoma, working right to left on a hot night in Durant. Southeastern working from its 45, trailing Ouachita 16-0.
1: Ouachita's going to take a timeout here.
2: Yep, timeout Ouachita. 16-0 Tigers, 10:47 left in the first half. Ouachita football 2026 presented by Pizzanot Springs continues from Durant in 30 seconds here on the Ouachita Football Network. Mueller.

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1: Picks it up, sets up, as a receiver, caught down at the 42 of Ouachita. And they're going to say the 43 now. That is a gain of 12. What do you do on fourth and five here, Richard?
2: They're going for it. They're not even thinking about it. Ouachita did send the blitz. Smith came and just got there just a second too late. That was a big throw there. But, man, I thought they was going to get 2 yards further up. This is a long fourth down play here, but they kind of have to go for it, they feel like.
1: Yeah, they trail 16 to nothing. So here is a huge play coming up, Jeff, fourth and five.
3: Really is a big play. They've had a few good runs on this drive, but 5 yards to go, we might see another pass.
1: Wide receivers to either side for Hohenberger. He's got one running back to his left. He's going to give on the ground, and it's going to be short. The Tiger defense has made the stop at the 41, and the ball will go back to Ouachita.
2: I think it was Justin Crutchmer in there on the tackle, and that one just never had a chance. He got one and a half, and Ouachita makes the big stop on fourth down. They continue to be stout against the run. They're giving up some yards in the pass, but I think they're okay with that at this, how this game is going so far. And great field position again for the Tigers here, Rex. We'll see if they can go and add to this lead with 10 minutes left to go in the half.
1: I was going to say, you got to take advantage, Jeff, of this kind of field position now, starting at the 41.
3: Plenty of time left, 10 minutes. Ouachita wants to stretch out this lead before halftime already, 16 to nothing.
1: Trey Nichols with trips to his left side. He looks left. He throws left. Got a receiver down at the 45-yard line of southeastern Oklahoma. That was Bo Baker.
2: And that was just a great timing route. Right as Bo Baker turned around, the ball's right there for him. And Bo Baker likes to talk. We heard that in the pregame, and he had a few words with the southeastern defensive back that time. But really good timing route and just a good throw that time by Nichols. That was on a rope. He looks like a different quarterback this week, Rex.
1: That was a 14-yard gain, and the Tigers are right back in southeastern territory. Two receivers near side, one far side, go back to the ground. Somebody missed a block that time, Jeff, as losing yardage was Chris Hindley.
3: Yeah, he just shot through the line of scrimmage, unblocked that time. Blitz got to the running back, but a good job by Hindley to hold on to the football.
2: He's going to check out. He got his bell rung there. I think he's going to be okay. But there were two linebackers through there almost as quick as Hindley took the handoff. There's nothing he could have done about that.
1: Nope, so it's going to be second and 13 now for Ouachita.
2: Well, Southeastern might feel they have to start forcing the issue a little bit, and they'll make plays like that, but you can also burn them sometimes.
1: Trips to the near side, one man to the far side. In motion, Carter McElhaney. Nichols is going to pass. He is incomplete. And now third and 13.
2: Tried to get Bo Baker that time, and if he caught that, that would have been about at the 40-yard line for about a third and five. But he kind of started to lay out for that, and I think he realized, I don't know if I'll get to this, and I'm between three defenders. Let's make a smart decision here and live to play another down.
1: You're going to have big play here, Jeff, to take advantage of this field position.
3: Crowd's really come alive. They believe in this defense right now, but Ouachita's offense has had an answer all day long.
2: 5 or 6 yards, you're in four down territory.
1: Third down and 13, you're at the 48 of Southeastern. Bo Baker in motion. Nichols looking to pass. Can't find anybody open, but he's got running room, and he is going to get down to the 42. There's six, Richard. Let's see what they do.
2: I think this is four down territory. Too long for a field goal. If you punt it and it goes in the end zone, you only gain about 20 yards. Oh, they're going to punt it. They're going to try and play the field position battle here and trust that defense. Can't blame them. I just kind of thought they'd go for it. But fourth and seven or eight, that's still a long time, I guess. There.
1: Yeah, and the defense has been pitching a shutout so far and playing very well, Jeff.
3: Tucker's also very good at dropping the ball inside the 20. He's got all kinds of different ways to hold the ball when he kicks it to make it do a variety of things when he is punting the ball. He's an artist out there with the punt. He'll hang this one high.
1: Yep, Cade Tucker, Ouachita's Australian punter, sets up back at his 42. He does hang it up. Let's see what kind of bounce it takes. Ouachita's there. Going to let it bounce inside the five, inside the three. There you go, to the one-yard line.
3: What a job. Not only with the kick, but Richard getting down there between the ball and the goal line so it couldn't get into the end zone.
2: Yeah, down there just waiting on it was Elijah Mason. And that, you know, that when you do that,

0: makes Todd Knight's decision look brilliant. Now, think about how many tackles for losses they've had today, Rex.
1: Now wouldn't you love your defense to come up with a turnover?
0: Or safety.
1: Yeah, or another safety. Take another two.
2: Could easily happen. They have made it to the backfield more than one time, and SEO's got to be really concerned about that. Southeastern had some momentum, but now the crowd is quiet.
1: Yep, we got another media timeout. Wichita football 2026 continues in 30 seconds here on the Wichita Football Network, presented by Visit Hot Springs.
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2: If a punter can control the spin on the ball as it hits the ground, what an advantage that is. Nobody fielded in the air, and so it was able to roll down slowly enough. Wichita got there to put it down at the one-yard line.
0: Down there over the ball right now. I hadn't seen him out there much. It's the big freshman, 6'3", 330 pounds, Roderick Williams. They get that down in the end zone. They want to create a pile right there.
1: Hohenberger is the quarterback. Got one running back set to his right from the one-yard line. So he's back in his end zone out of the shotgun. Going to throw from the end zone. One-on-one coverage and caught, and they're out of the hole just like that. What a huge play for Southeastern is bringing in the football with Sean Steens.
0: Yeah, they counted on Wichita doubling up and guessing on the run. And Ty Beard, the defensive back, was running step for step, but just a little bit behind and just never actually turned around to make
1: a
0: play on that ball. It's just
1: a
0: jump ball.
1: Never turned around. Wow, what a play for Southeastern. Obviously, their biggest of the game so far, Jeff.
2: Yeah, it really, really was. They did send Smith in right through the middle, but a blocker got there before he could get to the quarterback.
1: First down and 10 now from the 30-yard line. Give on the ground and breaking through the hole and another, close to another first down. Let's see where they spot it. They are. Wow. And you hear this home crowd waking up, a gain of 11.
0: Cameron Lockhart, smaller running back. First carry I think he's had, but just nice and shifty in the hole that time and squirted through. That's their best run from a running back today.
1: Tiger defense needs to come alive in two plays, Jeff. They move from the 1 to the 41.
2: Quick substitution on the defensive line. They'll line up again.
1: Hohenberger going to pass out into the flats. Got a receiver at the 40. Out to the 47-yard line. That's another 6 yards, Richard.
0: Yeah, they've opened it up now. They're not relying on the run. You know, those first four drives are just super, super conservative. Now they've got this Wichita offense or defense a little off balance. Nice pass that time by Hohenberger. He gets out and tries to pick up a block that time on the edge.
1: Second down and 4. Ball at the 47-yard line. Southeastern trailing Wichita 16-0. Clock running 6:17 left in the first half. From the 47, they set on the near hash mark. Give, no, Hohenberger's passing. Got a receiver over midfield down to the Wichita 49 and another first down.
0: Yeah, that's basically just the same play that time, just to pass out into the flats. And they're counting on a big block that time from Colton Simpson, who did a good job.
1: Wow, Jeff, very quickly they've moved from their one-yard line into Wichita territory.
2: Hohenberger passing to Sternberger. The Burgers are doing well, two in a row.
0: Yeah.
1: Yep, first down and 10. Ball on the Wichita 49. 16-0 Wichita, but now Southeastern driving with 5.5 minutes left in the first half. Hohenberger out of the shotgun. Two receivers to either side. One running back set to his right. He is going to pass under pressure. He's going to scramble. He's going to have big yardage down to the 41, and it's another 8 yards.
0: Good pressure, but you got to keep contained that time. And he was just able to step through and just take off running. We know he's a good running quarterback. And, well, it's to where he starts to slide. So he slid. So it's
1: okay,
0: actually going to be second.
1: They're going to mark it back, yeah.
0: It's going to be second about 4 that time.
1: Yep, they're going to mark it back at the 44. So second down and 5 is what it'll be. Second and 5 from the Wichita 44. Hohenberger this time gives on the ground and short of the first down. So big third down play, although trailing 16-0, Richard. They're in four-down territory.
0: They're going for it on fourth down, too. They're bringing in the bigger running back now. They're bringing back out their Jalen Holloway, 210, 15-pounder. I wouldn't be surprised if they go to the ground with him here. But it's been the passing game that's been working on this drive.
1: Third down and three, Southeastern at the 42 of Ouachita. Two wideouts to either side. One running back to the left of Hohenberger. Hohenberger gives on the ground, short of the first down. Short of the first down, and now fourth down. In fact, they're going to say no gain, I think, where they're spotting the ball.
0: Yeah, there was a hole there at first, but it closed up pretty quick. I think Crutchmer in there on the tackle. Also Hudson West in there, the defensive lineman. They're going for it on fourth down here. I think they'll be passing.
1: Another huge play. This defense already has one fourth down stop today, Jeff.
2: No doubt about going for it in this situation, down 16-0. Southeastern really betting on this play, but Ouachita has stopped it before on fourth.
1: Fourth and three from the Ouachita 42. Trips to the near side. One man to the far side for Hohenberger. On fourth down, straight drop back. Hohenberger hit! Hohenberger hit! The ball goes down, and it goes back to Ouachita. Tigers have held again on fourth down. It was Khalil Smith.
0: Heck of a sack. He just came shot out of a cannon. Hohenberger never saw him. Fumble on the play. Southeastern gets it back, but doesn't matter. Ouachita gets the play. Ouachita gets it back.
1: I'd go say, why are the referees worried so much? Who recovered it? It's Ouachita's ball. Regardless.
0: Just a great blitz that time. He is so fast and just shot out of a cannon. And that was a hit that's going to stay with Hohenberger there.
1: And they did say Ouachita recovered, so it helps for field position.
0: Yeah, that's true.
1: Because they do put it at the 50-yard line, Richard, so great field position and still 327 to work.
0: Yeah, 5 or 6 yards back there. Ouachita needs to go score. They've got the two touchdowns, but there's still some things they're working through on offense. They need to go score quickly here.
1: Trey Nichols going to throw. Got a receiver who slid down. Oh, had his receiver. And falling down early was J.J. Pipkin.
2: Well, he threw it under heavy pressure, but Pipkin was there. He just slipped as he made his last cut.
1: Yep.
2: Hit the ground as the ball was getting there.
0: I saw some lightning, guys. That's the second time. It was a long way. It's a long way off, so hopefully
1: it needs to stay a long way off.
0: They've got tools to keep, and I've looked on the radar. It looks a long way off. They've got tools to keep an eye on it. But you can see for a long way out here in Oklahoma from up in this box.
1: Yeah, you can. Second down and 10. Ball at the 50-yard line. Bo Baker goes in motion right to left, and everybody move but the center.
0: Well, Southeastern faked that blitz, and I think it drew a few of those Ouachita Tigers off that time.
1: So mark the Tigers back five. Not a great field position, but not a good start. On first down, your receiver slips down, and now 5 yards.
0: And they also had good pressure on that first down. I don't think that ball is going to get there. Nichols kind of had to make a jump throw with pressure in his face on that one. So they are definitely forcing the issue a little bit out there on defense, which they should be at this point.
1: Yep.
0: You got to see if Ouachita can get the ball to McElhaney. They haven't got the ball to him. He's the playmaker. See if they can get it in his hands.
1: So second and 15 now from the 45-yard line. Out of the shotgun with two receivers to either side for Nichols. Bordley is the running back to his left. Long snap count by Ouachita. Now Nichols looks back to his sideline. He changes the play. What does Ouachita do on second and long? Nichols finally takes the snap, got a big hole up the middle, and he's going all the way down close to the first down. They're going to mark him 3 yards short, but that's a nice gain, Jeff, and it's going to be third and three, a gain of 12.
2: Called running play by the quarterback, no hesitation at all. He sprinted into the middle of the field and got good yardage before he was tripped up. Ouachita has a much better look at third down now.
0: Yeah, that's how you slow the pass rush there.
1: Yep. Third down and three, ball at the 43. 16-0 Ouachita, 2:52 left in the first half. Tigers send two wide receivers to the near side this time. Now they send Carter McElhaney in motion. Give on the ground, going to be short. Oh, man, they're going to mark. That's a bad spot.
0: Yeah,
1: should have been the 41. They're going to mark at the 42, and it's going to be fourth and a full two, Richard.
0: Yeah, I thought it was going to be about fourth and one. Bordley just had nowhere to go there. That's the one thing right now. The running game with the running backs has just not really been there, and that's kind of something Ouachita really, has traditionally hung their hats on. And so That's a little worrisome, but they're going to let the ball or the clock go down to the two-minute timeout here, I think, and then decide if they want to go for it or not.
1: Exactly. So we're at the two-minute timeout. It's Wichita 16, Southeastern Oklahoma nothing. As we near the top of the hour, let's pause for station identification on this, the Wichita Football Network.
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2: Wichita facing a fourth down during the two-minute timeout. Lots of time, Rex, to think about what they'd like to do. They could punt the ball deep again, but then again, if they can get a first down, they could put more points on the board before halftime.
1: I think they'll go for it, Richard.
0: I think they're a little further up the field than they were the last time, and it was about a fourth and seven. This is about a fourth and a long, too. I think they're going to go for it, but the run game with the running backs is not working, so what do you draw up here? Do you bring back in Burleson to run that QB power, or do you put it in Nichols' hands? They need to get that run game going.
1: Fourth down and two during the two-minute timeout. Wichita's over there still talking about it. Tigers lead 16-0 with 2 minutes left in this first half. And obviously, Wichita would love, Jeff, to make this a three-possession game by intermission.
0: They're going
1: to
0: punt.
1: Yeah, they are.
0: They don't want to give Southeastern the chance to get back into this one, which I get that.
2: They were at the 42 last time when they punted, but it was
0: yep.
2: fourth and seven.
0: So
2: this is fourth
0: seven,
2: and two.
0: Yeah.
1: Fourth down and two. Let's see if Tucker can put it deep again. He put it down to the one the last time around. Here's the snap. Tucker gets it out of there. Another high one. Wichita's got the coverage being down there. And they're going to down it again. Not at the one, but still a good job. Where is he going to stop here?
0: Think about that.
1: The eight. Yep, the eight.
0: So it's going to be 92 yards, a minute 53 left to go, and three timeouts with the Savage Storm. And Coach Knight's betting on his defense. He just doesn't want the Savage Storm to get any points before halftime. And if they don't get that first down there, then, you know, Savage Storm are 20, 30 yards away from field goal position.
1: Yep.
0: So he's playing the field position. He's playing – the defense is playing with a hot hand, and that's what he's going for. But
1: however, the Savage Storm on their last possession, Jeff, moved the ball well from the one into Wichita territory.
2: They did, and they do have three timeouts, but only 1:53 left on the clock.
0: They're bringing Duncan back out at quarterback.
1: Yeah, they are.
0: After the success they had on the last drive with Hohenberger.
1: Yep, bit of a surprise there. So LeVay Duncan will come out of the shotgun. Two receivers to either side as he works from his 8-yard line. Going to throw. Looking near side, and it is pit and incomplete.
0: Wow.
1: Nice hit by Wichita.
0: Yeah, it looked like it was going to be complete, but Chris Robinson, the safety, just came over there and just cleaned up. Huge hit and knocked that ball away. That's what you want from the safety right there. Come over and just dislodge the ball. Good, clean hit. And that's incomplete on first down. And
1: Jacob Brewer, the intended receiver, second and eight.
0: Now,
1: well,
0: Rex,
1: you hold him to two more incompletions, you'd have time to
0: exactly,
1: move the football.
0: Exactly, yeah. That's what I was going to say, because they're going to be passing.
1: Yeah, so let's see if Wichita can go with the three and out here. Second down and 10 from the eight. Duncan, the quarterback. He's set up back at his three. Going to run the quarterback draw, and he's not going to go much of anywhere. He's out to the 11. They're going to give him three. So now, Jeff, a huge third and seven play.
2: And they've set themselves into a difficult situation here. They're going to need to pass probably to make a first down, but an incompletion is going to go to Wichita's benefit. So with Duncan in the game, I think it's another run probably by the quarterback.
0: And they may be just trying to get Wichita to take them out. Cortavian McMillan did a great job just hog-tying the quarterback and bringing them down that time. He's having a good game.
1: LeVay Duncan working at quarterback, third down and seven from the 11-yard line. He comes out of the shotgun, two receivers to the far side, one to the near side, going to pass. Looking far side, hurls it down there, caught at a first down and much more. Out over the 35, out to the 37-yard line. Another big play for the Southeastern offense.
2: A bit of a miscalculation by the defensive back. He thought he might have a chance at the ball. Instead, the ball goes to the receiver and he gets extra yards as a result. Didn't turn into a huge play. They're still at the 37-yard line. 1 minute exactly left, but a big first down.
1: And a timeout called. A minute left. Wichita 16, Southeastern with the football. They have nothing. Wichita football 2026, presented by Pissinot Springs, continues in 30 seconds.